There's a wonderful ambiguity to that music. I can't figure out whether it's going to be C major or C minor, and the sound of the vibraphone ringing on that way. Really remarkable. Beautiful performance from the cellist Gregor Piatigorsky, for whom William Walton composed the cello concerto, which was given its premiere January 25, 1957, the Boston Symphony under Charles Munch, in that first performance and also on the recording we just heard. Wow, Walton was really busy writing for orchestra once he got back into it. Just 5 days later, he had the premiere of a big piece with the Cleveland Orchestra under George Sell. Let's listen to the Partita for Orchestra in three sections, a toccata, the second movement, Pastorale Siciliana, another reflection of Walton's love of Italy, and then the finale, Giga Burlesca. In this performance, Bryden Thompson leads the London Philharmonic,

Bryden Thompson conducting the London Philharmonic Orchestra, William Walton's Partita for Orchestra, music composed in 1957, three movements, Toccata, Pastorale Siciliana, and Giga Burlesca. And that piece has found favor and stays in the repertoire to some degree, although I'm afraid much more in the UK than in the United States. So if any young American conductors are looking for a surefire piece, it's fun to play. It's difficult for the orchestra, but it's really enjoyable to play. You might well consider William Walton's Partita for Orchestra. You're tuned in to Exploring Music, and this week we are listening to the music of the English composer William Walton. Drop us a line, let us know how you like this show, and give us some ideas of some other composers with whom you'd like to spend a week. Write to us via our website, exploringmusic.org.

0: 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Mel Brooks is the guest on a Best of Studs Terkel tonight at 11. This conversation first aired on WFMT in 1968, shortly after the release of The Producers. It's a Best of Studs Terkel tonight at 11 on Classical WFMT.
1: Well, here's another commission from an American orchestra. In this case, the San Francisco Symphony during the years that Josef Krips was the music director there. This is sort of later 1960s. When Walton received the commission, he had an unusual idea. He wrote to his close friend Benjamin Britten and said, "I hope you will not think that I'm making too strange a request, namely, that you will allow me to write variations on a theme of the third movement of your piano concerto. I realize you have already used it as a passacaglia, but not strictly speaking as a theme in variations. This is not a new idea of mine, but one which I've been thinking about for quite some time." And it turned out to be a beautiful piece. In four sections, I think we'll have time for the first two. Once again, Bryden Thompson with the London Philharmonic. William Walton, Improvisations on an Impromptu of Benjamin Britten.

Improvisations on an Impromptu of Benjamin Britten with the London Philharmonic under Bryden Thompson. Music of William Walton, composed on invitation from the San Francisco Symphony. And by now, Walton was back into full swing. He's writing a lot of orchestral music. I thought we'd listen now to the finale of the Second Symphony. His first symphony was premiered in 1934 and then again in 1935 when he added a fourth movement. He didn't get around to a second symphony until the late 50s. The Second Symphony was composed from 1957 through to 1960, the first performance in September of 1960 by the Royal Liverpool Philharmonic. We're going to hear the finale, which is quite an interesting piece. It's a Passacaglia, which is a variation form. And the tune which he varies, very interesting. I'll play just a little bit of the beginning. This is played by a full orchestra up and down in unison with great power. At first, it's a G minor triad. Quite slow in a way. Fast tempo, but slow notes. And then a weird jump. And a weird trill there. And can you make sense of that as a melody? Here's Bach's theme from the Passacaglia in C minor. Walton's is wildly angular, but it's written in 1960. Here, once again, the London Philharmonic under Bryden Thompson, the finale of the Symphony No. 2. Finale, Passacaglia, theme and variations, a fugato, and then coda, scherzando.

That opening Passacaglia theme comes back at the end, changed. It's harmonized for one thing, and it's more consonant than it was at the beginning. We heard the finale now of William Walton's Second Symphony. We've used up most of our time for Walton's music, and there's still lots more to get to. We'll have to come back to it in the future. He led an interesting life. I'd like to think of him on that island, Ischia, where he spent the last 30 years or more, living with his Argentine bride, a woman 24 years his junior. They seem to have had a great life together, and it seemed as if everyone in the world went to visit them. Britten and Peter Pears went there, Stravinsky went there, lots of writers, and he continued to compose all the way up to his death, March of 1983. He was 81 years old when he died. And I think in these last few minutes that we have, I'd like to play you a couple of the sweet little pieces that we didn't fit in during the week. Just to give you an idea, go to the library and have a look at his music. There's lots that you can play if you're a pianist or a chamber music player. Here's the first variation of the violin sonata, followed by a little piece for orchestra for children. Music of William Walton.

two short pieces of William Walton from the Sonata for Violin and Piano. We heard the first variation, and then from a set called Music for Children, we heard number three, the Adagio. Thank you very much for joining us during this week-long exploration of the music and life of William Walton. I'll bid you adieu now. We'll be back next week with more of Exploring Music. So have a great weekend. And right now, let's go out with Facade.

0: running through the pipe, and they heard MacPherson say,
1: "Where do the waves go? What tells? Hide their bustles in the gay umbrellas, and would there be room? Would there be room? Would there be room for me?"
0: There is a hotel at Ostend, cold as the wind without an end, haunted by ghostly poor relations of Bostonian conversations, like bagpipes rotting through the walls. And there the pell ropes fall like shells, with a noise like marine waterfalls.
1: And another little drink wouldn't do us any harm.
0: Yes, it's through the sabbatical calm, and that is the place for me. So do not take a bath in Jordan, Gordon, on the Holy Sabbath, on the peaceful day, or you'll never go to heaven, Gordon MacPherson. And speaking purely as a private person, that is the place, that is the place, that is the place for me.
1: Old Sir Falk, tall as a stalk, before the honeyed fruits of dawn were ripe, would walk and stalk with a gun the Reynard-coloured sun. Among the pheasant-feathered corn, the unicorn has torn forlorn. The smock-faced sheep sit and sleep, periwigged as William and Mary weep. Sally, Mary, Matty, what's the matter? Why cry the huntsman and the Reynard-coloured sun? And I sigh, oh, the nursery-maid Meg, with a leg like a peg, chased the feathered dreams like hens, and when they laid an egg in the sheepskin meadows where the serene King James would steer, horse and hounds, then he from the shade of a tree picked it up as spoil to boil for nursery tea, said the mourners. In the corn tower strain, feather tall as a crane, and whistling down the feathered rain, oh no, are those again. An old dull mome with a head like a poem, seeing the world as a bear egg laid by the feathered air, Meg would bake three of these for the nursery teas of J for Chem and Ham. She gave it underneath the trees where the boiling water hissed like the Goose King's feathered daughter, feathered daughter kissed. Pot and pan and copper kettle put upon their proper metal lest the flood

0: then something else he popcorn for his syllabub in the hotel in hell where Proserpine first fell. Blue as the gendarmerie with the waves of the sea.
1: Rocking and shocking the barmaid.
0: Nobody comes to give him his rum, but the rim of the sky hippopotamus glum enhances the chances to bless with the Venice of Alfred Lord Tennyson crossing the barley with cold vegetation from pale deputations of temperance workers.
1: All signed in memoriam.
0: Hoping with glory to trip up the laureate's feet.
1: Moving in classical meters.
0: Mike Balaclava, the llama, came down from the roof of the seas through wooden gendarmerie, took them in charge while Beelzebub roared for his rum. Not the cup!
2: 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I'm Bill McLaughlin. 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
1: 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Leonard Slatkin conducts the St. Louis Symphony Orchestra.

Considered by many to be George Gershwin's last major work for orchestra, Cuban Overture, performed by the St. Louis Symphony Orchestra, directed by Leonard Slatkin. Good evening, I'm John Norton. Still to come on WFMT, the music of Maurice Ravel and back-to-back impromptus by Chopin and Schubert. This piece was composed by Jean Sibelius to help make ends meet after he was cut off from his German royalties during World War I. Violinist Carissa Chu, pianist Xu Wang, performing five pieces.

Boy, that is beautiful, isn't it? Violinist Carissa Chu, pianist Chu Wang performing five pieces by John Sibelius. This is Classical WFMT. Good evening and thanks for listening. Mel Brooks is the guest on a Best of Studs Terkel tonight at 11. This conversation first aired on WFMT in 1968, shortly after the release of The Producers. Studs discussed the satirical film with various unusual outsized characters who all, curiously enough, sounded a lot like Mel Brooks, who was born June 28, 1926. That conversation begins at 11 o'clock. Next up is the opening movement of Maurice Ravel's string quartet in F. Ravel marked this movement très doux, or very soft. Here's the Juilliard String Quartet on Classical WFMT.

The Juilliard String Quartet with the opening movement of Maurice Ravel's String Quartet in F. Tomorrow on Introductions, your chance to meet 17-year-old Barrington-based flutist Karen Kobayashi. She just graduated from the Crimson Global Academy and will be attending the Curtis Institute in the fall. You'll hear her performance recorded in WFMT's Levin Studio at 11 tomorrow morning on Introductions. You're going to hear a couple of impromptus back-to-back now. Just ahead, Chopin's Fantasie Impromptu in C-sharp minor. But first up, Franz Schubert's Impromptu in G-flat. Pianist Yenu Yando.

0: back-to-back impromptus on Classical WFMT. That was pianist Yundi Lee performing Chopin's Fantasie Impromptu in C-sharp minor. Before that, pianist Yanou Yondo with Schubert's Impromptu in G-flat.
1: 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I'm Marilyn Ray Beyer. 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
0: Have you been waiting for your summer weather here in Chicago? Well, looks like it might be on the way, at least this weekend, as we're expecting a high temp near 75 tomorrow under sunny skies, then 85 on Sunday and lower 90s expected on Monday. Before he wrote this piece in 1942, Samuel Barber was kind of thought of as someone who could maybe only write short, sad songs, like his famous Adagio for Strings. Well, Essay Number 2 proved he could command a massive orchestra. David Zinman conducts the Baltimore Symphony Orchestra.

Samuel Barber's Essay Number 2, David Zinman conducting the Baltimore Symphony Orchestra. 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Thanks for listening. I'm John Norton. Let's start the 9 o'clock hour with Mozart. Symphony Number 27, Toon Koopman, directing the Amsterdam Baroque Orchestra.

The Music of Mozart, his Symphony No. 27, performed by the Amsterdam Baroque Orchestra, conducted by Tone Koopman. Mel Brooks is the guest on a Best of Studs Terkel tonight at 11. Tonight's conversation first aired on WFMT in 1968. That was shortly after the release of The Producers. Studs discussed the satirical film with various unusual and outsized characters who, all curiously enough, sounded a lot like Mel Brooks, who was born June 28, 1926. That conversation begins at 11 right here on WFMT. Pianist and educator Sarah Davis Buechner is especially drawn to neglected American composers, and Dana Suisse certainly fits that bill. From music that Suisse titled The Cocktail Suite, Buechner performs the second movement, Champagne, on classical WFMT.

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0: Composer Mario Castelnuovo Tedesco featured right now. It's his Guitar Concerto No. 1. Guitarist Eduardo Fernandez featured with the English Chamber Orchestra, conducted by Miguel Gomez Martinez, Classical WFMT.

The composer, Mario Castelnuovo Tedesco. Guitar Concerto No. 1, performed by the English Chamber Orchestra, conducted by Miguel Gomez Martinez. Guitarist Eduardo Fernandez featured on that piece here on Classical WFMT. Tomorrow afternoon at 4 on WFMT, it's Listening to Singers with Oliver Camacho and a conversation with Maestro James Conlin, who is set to conduct Mozart's The Abduction from the Seraglio at Ravinia next month. Listen to Listening to Singers with Oliver Camacho tomorrow afternoon, beginning at 4. Giacomo Puccini wrote these three minuets while he was still a student in Milan, and nearly a decade later, he adapted some of its themes for his breakthrough opera, Manon Lescaut. Here's the Enzo Quartet performing Giacomo Puccini.

Puccini's Three Minuets, performed by the Enso Quartet, here on Classical WFMT, 98.7 FM and WFMT.com. On the way, Georges Bizet's Suite No. 2. You'll also hear the music of Haydn and Strauss. It's all, let's call maybe the next 20, 25 minutes or so. Well, I don't know what your house is like, but at ours, we've been hoping for some summer weather now that summer is officially here, and looks like we're going to get it beginning tomorrow with a high near 75 under sunny skies. On Sunday, we'll scooch up to 85 for a high, then lower 90s, the expected high temp here in Chicago on Monday. Here now, the four movements of George Walker's Folk Songs for Orchestra. Asher Finch leads the Seattle Symphony.

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The next piece coming from the play L'Alésien. This is Georges Bizet's Suite No. 2. Sir Andrew Davis conducting the Toronto Symphony Orchestra.

George Bizet, suite number 2 from the play L'Elysian. Sir Andrew Davis conducted the Toronto Symphony Orchestra. Good evening, I'm John Norton. Coming up, some early work from Richard Strauss. I'll give you a hint, Shakespeare. Also, guitarist David Russell performing the music of John Dowland. Programming on Classical WFMT originates from the Renee Crown Public Media Center. By the time the L.A.-based Angela String Quartet disbanded in 2001, they recorded the complete set of all 68 string quartets by Haydn. And this is their take on Haydn's String Quartet in G, Opus 64, number 4 on Classical WFMT.

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Mel Brooks is the guest on a Best of Studs Terkel coming up at 11 o'clock. Tonight's conversation first aired on WFMT in 1968, and that was shortly after the release of The Producers. Studs discussed the satirical film with various unusual, outsized characters who all, curiously enough, sounded a lot like Mel Brooks, who was born June 28th of 1926. You'll hear that conversation beginning at 11 this evening here on Classical WFMT. As promised, the music of Richard Strauss. Lauren Mazel conducts the Vienna Philharmonic in Strauss's Macbeth.

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0: Some warmer weather finally coming our way here in Chicago, with sunny skies and a high of 75 tomorrow, near 85 for a high on Sunday, and looks like we'll get into the lower 90s on Monday. We'll take summer during summer, right? 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
1: A film opened a couple of days ago at the Loop Theater. The producers allegedly directed and written by Mel Brooks. That may or may not be his name. Perhaps you can discover as we go along. You may have heard of someone called Mel Brooks, but I thought rather than speak to producers, celebrities, to actors who may or may not be in the film, such as Zero Mostel and Gene Wilder and a former Chicagoan, Kenny Mars, we should speak with people in the audience who have been through Chicago, passing through, whether at O'Hare Airport. Or, sir, you saw the film itself.
2: Yes, I just saw the flicker. The producers, and I want to tell you, I'm still holding my heart.
1: Well, tell me, did you find it? Pardon me, ask where you're from, sir.
2: I am from Schenectady, New York.
1: And
2: I'm living there 65 years, and I can't rid myself of this accent.
1: That's amazing.
2: I mean, I only lived in Russia 4 years, for God's sake. I mean, you think by now I would get rid of the accent. Everybody's talking like Yankees up there. And I try to ape the dialogues and whatever, but I just, but my mouth got formed at the age of 3 and a half, and this is what comes rolling out. I mean, I sound Jewish, to tell the truth.
1: I find this very unusual, the fact
2: yes.
1: that you came to America at the age of four.
2: At the age of four, yes,
1: and you've
2: sir.
1: Been in Schenectady 65
2: 67
1: years.
2: 67 years, excuse me, 67. 7 years in Schenectady because I'm 72 years old, you know.
1: Well, this is amazing. And the hold of this native language.
2: Yeah, and the native language is Belarusian.
1: Belarusian.
2: Belarusian. It's spoken by a woman, Bella. That's Russian talk by a lady, Bella.
1: Yes, but tell
2: mostly
1: me.
2: She would say, shut up and eat and stuff like that. The edifying stuff.
1: I see. Well, I thought this
2: yes,
1: is fascinating.
2: Sir.
1: Perhaps we could return to your a matter of origins and your childhood. You
2: yes,
1: remember,
2: that's very important to me because I'm only me. You know, I'm not anybody but me,
1: no,
2: and I'm crazy about myself.
1: Well, since I have an idea as to your ethnic background, this film, which is based upon a musical, Springtime for Hitler, might be interesting. It's called The
2: yes.
1: Producers.
2: It's called The Producers, and in the middle of it, Hitler comes out, you know. Now, look, you know, I'm not a political person. I'm not for or against, but he was no good, you know. He was rotten. He was a terrible person, and I don't know what they're doing, why they want to give Hitler a break. I mean, it's beyond man ken, so to speak, you know. I mean, you know, he's not a bad-looking man. The mustache sets him off good, you know, and the cute hair over his forehead. But the guy was, you know, he was a monster.
1: Your
2: you
1: vocabulary,
2: know.
1: You said Ken, which is a rather sophisticated
2: yes.
1: word.
2: See, that's also, yeah, you know, yes. That snuck yes. in from, yes. from Scotland. I used to, Maggie, a girl, I think her name was Maggie Daly.
1: Oh,
2: used to fool around with her when I was a kid, you know. And
1: if we could return, sir, we'll come back because there's some other people I want to ask about this film, too. But before
2: that, let me end up by just saying that the picture scared me and frightened me and made me, a little afraid. And but all around me, people were laughing. Now, I want to know what the heck they're laughing at.
1: Well, the impression I had is that it's a wild farce. You heard.
2: Well, the only thing I did enjoy really was the fella in a dress. I thought forgive me, I thought the man was beautiful. He was absolutely gorgeous. I mean, the way the dress fit him. And the earrings, I mean, he knew how to dress, not dress, you know. And he talked perfect English.
1: What I
2: perfect.
1: Find fascinating is you apparently didn't see humor. I understand that people have found this a hilarious film. Peter Sellers, for example. Have you heard
2: yes.
1: of him? He's a
2: Peter
1: very,
2: Sellers, a Jewish boy.
1: I don't think he's from, he's a British comedian.
2: I don't care
1: films.
2: About him, then. I'm not interested in him.
1: Well, he said yeah, that, yeah. He's speaking of someone named Mel Brooks, and he said that this is a brilliant film.
2: Mel Brooks, I heard, was terrific.
1: Oh,
2: yeah, what did Peter Sellers say about him? I'm very curious.
1: Peter Sellers said that Mel Brooks displays a true genius in weaving together tragedy, comedy, comedy, tragedy, both, you see, is the difference.
2: Yes.
1: Pity, fear, hysteria, schizophrenia, inspired madness, and a largesse of lunacy with sheer magic.
2: Yeah. Well, listen, you know, where did he write it from? Did it say from where? From Charcot's establishment in Paris?
1: No, the little nut house had there? Seen the film, and other people found it quite amusing, I understand.
2: Very yes, funny. Well, they're all laughing around me. The theater was effervescing, bubbling with laughs, you know. But no. I didn't see, to tell you the truth, anything funny about the Buzz Berkeley overhead shot of the swastika. Mm-hmm. Now, I know films. Yeah. You know, I got an Instamatic. I mean, you're not talking to a foreigner. You know, I'm here 67 years. But don't insult me, please.
1: I understand, though, that a great many people thought of it as farce, you see.
2: Yes.
1: That is, it was farce.
2: Oh, you
1: the mean... largesse of lunacy. Largesse of lunacy, you see.
2: And I figured it was a serious picture, the life of Hitler, you know. And I was looking for Goebbels all through the picture. And he was only in for a minute, you know. He was very dark, Goebbels. Very dark.
1: Perhaps someday
2: had a nice hat.
1: You might return and see it again.
2: Now that you tell me it's a comedy, I'm going to roll back in there, you know. I'll try to get in for nothing and show my stub and see it again, and maybe I'll have a re-edification of what the heck I was seeing.
1: Well, thank you
2: Because I thought it was a drama.
1: No, apparently it's quite a humorous film. It's at the Loop Theater.
2: Loop Theater. Here in Chicago. I love Chicago. You're a nice-looking guy.
1: Thank you very much.
2: You keep yourself fit. You brush your hair in the morning.
1: Well, whatever.
2: There's a little bit of luster.
1: Luster to
2: it. Give her a dress. That guy in that dress was beautiful. All right, listen.
1: Tell me. But before I always ask this question of people, before you say goodbye or you have to leave, you said you like Chicago, you said.
2: Yes, I love Chicago.
1: Why?
2: Well, mainly because of the give and take, the flux, the madness.
1: I see.
2: The excitement of a megalopolis and atropolis.
1: I see.
2: And the taxis and the cuteness. And the river running right through it, like it didn't know where to go, went through Chicago.
1: Well, thank you.
2: And the buildings, and there's a few cats, a tiger cat with a red nose. Very cute, very good for Chicago.
1: Thank you very much.
2: Yes, wonderful working with you, sir.
1: Thank you, sir.
2: You like a glass of tea?
1: Thank you.
2: All right, I'll see you later.
1: Thank you very much.
2: Keep in touch, don't be strange.
1: I thought this gentleman is a very fascinating one who's leaving now because there's work to do, since we should talk to a variety of people who've seen. This is a film by Zero Mostel, the producers. Written and directed by Mel Brooks, and it's at the Loop Theater. Now, sir.
3: Yes. Yes, were you addressing me?
1: Yes.
3: How are you?
1: I'm fine. The film that you've just seen.
3: Marvelous. Enchanting, divine, insane. It's a camp. It's just a camp, you know. It's just an insane camp.
1: You found it funny.
3: It's campy. Did I say camp? I meant camp. It's a camp.
1: It's a humor. Zero Mostel.
3: Oh, yes. An adorable, fat darling.
1: And
3: chubby. Chubby and delicious. And big roly-poly eyes.
1: And Dick Shawn.
3: And Dick Shawn. He was great. He was hippie. He was camp. Ooh. It was absolute camp. May I use the word camp, by the way?
1: You may.
3: To
1: camp
3: describe.
1: As Susan Sontag, as you
3: say. As Susan Sontag and as Billy the Wolf would use it.
1: Well, let's stick with Susan Sontag for a moment.
3: Well, you stick with her. I don't really, I'm not crazy about her attire.
1: But what is it about the film that you, it's a satire, as I understand.
3: Yes, it's a farce and a satire, but I think it's mainly camp, you know. I think the basic, I would call it camp.
1: Well, can you tell us a bit of the story?
3: Well,
1: without giving away.
3: Well,
1: much.
3: I don't know. The story is very confusing because it has to do with some producers who are raising money.
1: Yeah.
3: And they're raising money to put on a flop, which I didn't understand at all. I don't know why anybody would want to do a flop when they could do a hit, you know.
1: I think it deals with accounting and tax deductions, doesn't it?
3: Oh, yes. Well, they overraise. See, they oversubscribe. I guess that's the gimmick. They instead of raising 100%, they raise 25,000%. And so they need a flop or else they'll go to Jekyll if it's it. They'll never be able to pay it off. You know what I mean?
1: Mm-hmm.
3: It's a camp.
1: No,
3: that's what it is. Basically, it's camp.
1: No,
3: let's face it. I mean, it's camp.
1: No,
3: I won't see anything or do anything that isn't camp, you know.
1: But you did like it, though.
3: Yes. The only thing I didn't like was the homosexual scene. I thought that was in questionable taste. Yes.
1: I thought it was.
3: Yes.
1: Well, thank you.
3: I don't know why. I mean, I just thought that the scene wasn't in questionable. The dress was terrible.
1: I mean, it was
3: a period gown.
1: I see.
3: And I mean, he's living today.
1: I see.
3: He should have a Dior gown.
1: I mean,
3: if you're going to be a transvestite, dress well.
1: I see.
3: Because you're going to kill it for all the transvestites.
1: I see.
3: I mean, he couldn't wear a micro skirt,
1: when
3: you know.
1: Period
3: he's too,
1: gown, you mean the 30s.
3: Too chubby.
1: You mean the 30s.
3: Yes.
1: But
3: it should have been something that had, you know, some class, some elegance, you know. I thought that it should have had a peplum at the side and more hem.
1: Or perhaps a pop art quality.
3: Yes, or a pop art thing, whatever a pop art, whatever that thing. I don't keep up with this, but it was camp.
1: There's an elderly gentleman there who I think is watching us now, and perhaps he wants to enter the conversation.
3: Oh, well, certainly.
1: Thank you very
3: certainly.
1: Much.
3: Well, don't push. I'm going.
1: Thank you.
3: Yes, thank you.
1: Thank
3: right.
1: you very much. We're talking about the film The producers with Zero Mostel and Gene Wilder, who you may remember in Bonnie and Clyde as the kidnapped undertaker, who's very fine. I think he's the partner of mine. Sir.
2: How do you do for your face? How is your nose and your eyes, sir?
1: Well, fine. What may I ask you? The accent's a rather interesting one that you have. May I ask you?
2: Yes. Many people try to divine where I am from, what my origination is.
1: I would guess.
2: Yes, sir.
1: May I guess?
2: Take a guess, sir.
1: Well, I would guess close to Greece, Middle East, possibly.
2: Yes. You are amazing. You are a savant and a scholar and an amazing man because actually it is close to Greece. I live on a raft close to Greece.
1: Near Crete?
2: No, on a raft in the water.
1: I see.
2: In the water. I have a big houseboat and two canoes and one kayak, and I go back and forth to Greece. And I'm trying to gain national independence for my raft, but the UN is thinks I'm some kind of a nut or something.
1: You live on a raft, sort of a Hellenic Huck Finn, sort of.
2: Hellenic Huck Finn.
1: Sort of.
2: Yes, to demerits.
1: To demerits.
2: Yes, I give marks, you know. If I don't really care for the...
1: the figure of speech.
2: Right. Then I give a mark, you know.
1: You didn't like that.
2: No. Well, I didn't like the Iliad either. So you're in very good company. I thought it was very drawn out and very attenuated, you know. You could have shortened the whole book.
1: You didn't like Homer?
2: No, I didn't like the Iliad. No. Well, the Odyssey was pretty cute, but the Iliad was a dreadful bore.
1: It's a classic, though, you know.
2: Yes. Well, I mean, so is the Parthenon, but you can't live in it. You know what I mean, Charlie?
1: Pardon me, just one moment. You say, don't like the Iliad. You talk as though you had... May I ask you how old you are?
2: I will be 133, believe it or not, on June 28th, next June. 103 years old. I'm just 102 now, and we had a... Yes, I had a little birthday party on the raft, and... I had to jump in the sea. I mean, the candles. I mean, 103 candles. It was too hot on the raft. I didn't blow them out. I jumped away from them.
1: This is absolutely...
2: I was terrified.
1: This is amazing.
2: Terrified. All that fire. Almost reaching at me. You know what I mean?
1: I can't understand this. This is amazing. You see, you jumped out of a raft. You're 102.
2: Yes. I'm very physical. Very physical. I love the physical things and a few mental things.
1: Well, the question always asked of people your age, this is fantastic. You don't look... You look hardly 40.
2: Yes. I part my hair very young.
1: Well, the question always asks, to what do you ascribe your longevity, your vitality?
2: My longevity is very... Prunes. From morning to night, the only thing that enters my maw into my craw is prunes. Sometimes even the pits. I love a prune. I love the prune so much. Maybe it's the... I pay attention to a prune. A prune is wrinkled. A prune has lived. A prune has been around.
1: Yes.
2: You pay some deference to a prune, you know. A prune is not a plum. A plum is a kid. A punk. A plum is a punk. I have no patience for a plum. You keep your plums. I love a prune. I salute a prune.
1: I find this... Forgive my laughing.
2: Everybody laughs at me. You're all right. What do you think? I live on the raft. I talk a little bit in Greece. They laugh at me. I go to the raft.
1: I know, but some thing I find incredible. What about yogurt? Oh, we always hear of yogurt as
2: yogurt. Yugoslavians eat yogurt. Yeah, yes. Your yogurt has no texture. You know, you give a bite into yogurt and you miss it. You know, it's nothing. It doesn't... A prune fights back at you. A prune says, hello, teeth. You know what I mean?
1: But 102 years old, would you ascribe it to the climate, to perhaps your habits aside from your dietary habits?
2: Some to the climate and a lot, I think, to luck.
1: Luck?
2: Yes, luck. I mean, there are very few auto cars, very few trams, very few vans, and very few vehicles of conveyance that I come in contact with. So I'm not in trouble. You know, nothing runs me over.
1: Pardon me, if you were 132 years old...
2: Yes, I'd be 100.
1: You lost track. 132 years.
2: I don't know. You listen to the tape later, you figure out how old I am.
1: Well, even then, you must have been a friend of... did you know Queen Victoria? I mean, at the time, Queen Victoria was...
2: Yes. Queen Victoria. She had, a lover, you know. She had
1: her consort.
2: A Greek lover.
1: I wasn't aware of that.
2: George. Yes, so yes.
1: Queen Victoria.
2: Ah, yes. George used to run back and forth to England regularly. You know what I mean? She would send a coach for him.
1: I didn't know that.
2: Oh, that George. Curly hair. She couldn't get over him. She used to run her feet through his hair.
1: What was life like when you were born 132 or so years ago?
2: Well, it was very quiet and tranquil. Very tranquil. The fish swam in the sea, and the goats nibbled on the grass. And every once in a while, a man would come over to you and try to kill you with a rock.
1: with a rock?
2: Yes.
1: Well, that's right. This is...
2: Very atavistic. Very criminally crude. Ah. If they don't like your face, they try to kill you.
1: Yeah. Well, in this see? 100... you obviously are a man of wisdom. You use phrases like...
2: What's the sense talking? I've been around.
1: Well, therefore, I must ask you this question as a sage, as one asks an old sage,
2: right,
1: as you are.
2: Yes.
1: The world itself, how... Is it a better world, or is it a worse world?
2: No. I think the only thing... it's rounder.
1: It's rounder.
2: It's rounder. When I was, it was very scraggy, very craggy, very oval. Now it's more, as turns, it gets rounder. You know, the air knocks off the pieces, makes it more round. Mm. That's also, I think the world has evolved and eventuated intellectually into an abyss of sin and filth, much to the regret of my neighbors and friends, and to my delight, because I love sin and filth. So I am lucky. I'm the benefactor of the transgressions of the world.
1: Well, you're here.
2: I love to fool around. You know what I mean?
1: I see.
2: You know, I wouldn't start off with you. You know, you're a gentleman and a fella, so you don't be afraid, please. I will not. I would not bite you.
1: You're speaking of human frailties and human strengths, aren't you? You're a human being.
2: If you will wish to so couch it, exactly.
1: Yes. So tell me, before I ask you about,
2: I have a lady coming over in 15 minutes.
1: Yes,
2: to my place.
1: Well,
2: so
1: well,
2: I don't think
1: not.
2: I can
1: no,
2: chat
1: rather,
2: with you.
1: I'd rather not.
2: It's a long swim to the left, you know, from Chicago.
1: Now, I was about to ask you before about the film itself.
2: The producers, I love the picture very much, because the picture is a craziness. It is an insanity, and it deals with the mist and the vapor of human existence.
1: Uh-huh.
2: And this is what I am most interested in, this insanity. This why are we here? Where are we going? What's our name? And what are we wearing?
1: It almost sounds like an existential film.
2: Yes, whatever that means.
1: Yes,
2: I go along with that 100%.
1: Yes.
2: 100%.
1: Now, there were clowns in your day when you were born 132 years ago.
2: Oh, yes. Cute. With red noses.
1: Well, there's a clown today. Obviously, the star of your film is known as a great clown, Zero Mostel.
2: Zero Mostel, yes. A marvelous, roly-poly beauty.
1: Yes.
2: And the Gene Wilder with the golden hair.
1: Yes.
2: It's timorous, a frightened man, frightened. I love that. I love to see fright in another man. He does not terrify me.
1: When you see fright in another man, you are not terrified.
2: I'm not terrified. No. But if I see strength and courage, I am shaken to the ground. He might smash me in the head with a rock, as they did 132 years ago.
1: So it was a rock that was a weapon in your case.
2: Right. And to this day, I hate that rock. Well, and I love Aprun.
1: Is there someone in your life, before I see someone else there perhaps to ask about this film, is there someone you remember, the most vivid character, since you lived to be 100 and I assume you will live to be another 100 years or so?
2: I hope so, because, I mean, if you're not alive, where are you?
1: It's true.
2: What can you do? You can't even see a flick, right?
1: Who is it you remember? Did you meet any celebrated figures when you were a small child, or you saw someone on a large parade?
2: I went to a parade.
1: Yes.
2: I went to a parade. I love a parade.
1: You do?
2: I love a parade. Oh. I went to see the Archduke Franz Ferdinand.
1: Who did you?
2: At
1: Sarajevo.
2: Sarajevo, June 28th, in 1914. I went to that parade. There was a beautiful parade, a beautiful coach, the best-looking coach, and white horses with plumage. And they trotted by. And suddenly a man jumped out of the crowd with a bomb and threw it into the coach, and that was the end of Sarajevo and the start of World War One. And I was right there. It was the worst parade I ever went to in my life. I never went back to a parade.
1: I suppose.
2: Because I'm afraid. I go to a parade, they'll start a war.
1: I suppose the question I ask you, since you've lived through very many, you spoke of World War One, and
2: World War One was already, when I was a kid, it was nothing.
1: But did you know Lord Byron? Because I think of,
2: he
1: for the freedom of Greece.
2: He hung around Greece. We all know him.
1: You know,
2: drank a little bit.
1: Yes.
2: You know, he used to imbibe a little wine.
1: Yes.
2: You know. He had a nice long white shirt, open at the throat, you know, and long waving hair, you know. And all the girls in the town were crazy about Byron. Byron used to hang out with a guy, Philip. So, what can you do? You can't have everything, right?
1: I realize you have this appointment. So
2: that's Greece. What can I tell you?
1: I won't hold you anymore and ask you.
2: Wonderful working with you. Have a prune. Take it. Take a prune. Keep a prune in your pocket.
1: Prune.
2: Things go bad.
1: There was once a man, I had heard about a man, who lived to be 2,000 years old. He spoke of another...
2: the fellow, the old Jew, he talks about the nectarine.
1: The nectarine.
2: Nectarine is nonsense.
1: Nectarine
2: the
1: doesn't.
2: The prune is everything. The prune is dark and purple and wrinkled, and you must pay deference to the prune.
1: Well, thank
2: unless
1: you.
2: You're a madman, then you can avoid the prune if you're crazy.
1: Do you smoke? By the way, there's always a question to ask of a man who lives older. Your habits.
2: I only exhale.
1: You only exhale.
2: No, if you take the smoking, it's dangerous.
1: Yeah, I suppose.
2: I only exhale it. I wait for other people to smoke.
1: And I should ask,
2: And I blow it around.
1: Oh, is that it?
2: Yes.
1: I should.
2: I never spend a penny for a cigarette, but I do go hang around men's rooms where they're smoking and get a little for nothing. Do you know what I mean? I love that.
1: Well, what about alcohol? This is a question that comes up.
2: Yes.
1: Since you're going to be one of them.
2: I love alcohol for a rub on the body. I get rub it all around.
1: But you don't drink whiskey.
2: No, because it pickles your belly.
1: It pickles your belly.
2: Pickles your belly, right. I mean, they put... When you're dead, they put your brains and they put your organs in alcohol to preserve them, right?
1: I see.
2: And I don't want to speed up the process.
1: I see.
2: Get it?
1: Well, obviously, you have centuries to go.
2: I hope so. I take a year and a half.
1: Centuries to go before you sleep.
2: Yes. Thank you. Before I segue out, as they say in music.
1: Segue out.
2: Yes.
1: You know music. Well, perhaps we could talk about that someday. If I could...
2: Come to my raft. Here's my car.
1: Thank you very much.
2: I bring the kayak. You don't swim. I like you.
1: No,
2: you're cute.
1: No,
2: you come, I take you in the kayak to the raft.
1: Thank
2: I give you.
1: You
2: prunes, and I talk to you about Greece and about nature and about all the good things.
1: But you found...
2: There's a girl on the raft, Sheila.
1: Thank you.
2: You love Sheila. She loves prunes, too.
1: That's very interesting.
2: Right.
1: Thank you. Found the producers, then. One last word before you say goodbye. I realize you have an appointment.
2: Sheila! Excuse me. Yes, I have to see.
1: Oh,
2: she's picking up somebody in the lobby.
1: I won't hold you in the lobby.
2: You can't trust her.
1: Yeah. Thank you.
2: All right.
1: You
2: see you on the raft.
1: See you on the
2: raft. Eat a prune.
1: Thank you.
2: Bye-bye.
1: Again, he's the third gentleman we've seen who's seen the producers at the Loop Theater. You can gather the reactions are quite varied. All are taken with the film. The first man took it quite seriously, but then seems to be, he's now has a hunch it may be a farce. The other two enjoyed it for reasons of their own. Now we have Sir, a young gentleman here. You were listening to part of the conversation.
4: Yes, I was. He's quite a character, isn't he? I was very close to laughing. I didn't want to, get in your way there, but
1: No.
4: He kind of cracked me up. It was very funny. He kept talking about prunes.
1: He was 132 years old.
4: 132. Well, I mean, you take things with a grain of salt. You know what I mean?
1: You, I take it, are sort of mid-30s, early
4: 30s. Yes. I'd say mid-30s. I mean, 35 would just be about right cracked there in the center of your 30s.
1: I would just guess you're executive ad agency.
4: I'm in advertising. I've been in advertising for... over 18 months now. I'm a vet in advertising. You know, they kind of come and go.
1: Yeah.
4: And it's kind of an air job. You know what I mean?
1: You're copywriting or
4: I'm writing. Yeah, I'm writing copy. I'm doing a brand new concept in Locomotion.
1: Well, much is heard. We hear a great. We ask about them. We hear a great deal about the beauty and the power and the creativity of TV commercials.
4: I think some of the commercials, in my own minimal estimation, are 100% better than some of the programs, especially primetime programming, which is, as you know, I don't have to tell you, Mr. Turkle, as you know, I found out your name. I must find out people's names because, it's really an air business. It's all air. You just have to meet people and just kind of con them. No offense, sir.
1: No. Tell me something about this. You find out my name. You find out people's names.
4: Yes, you do. You find out their names and you try to say something nice very early in the conversation and try to win them,
1: Uh-huh.
4: It's a whole personality thing. Air. It's nothing. I mean, your job depends on just, your vocal ping pong.
1: Your phrase is you spoke of the minimal approach here, vocal ping pong.
4: Yeah.
1: So there's college involved here, university involved.
4: Oh, yes. There's a year at Ohio State there. Yeah. So you're going to
1: business administration.
4: Liberal arts.
1: Liberal arts.
4: Yes. I majored in English.
1: You know, some of these intellectuals look down upon TV and particularly the commercials, and they're kind of snobbish about it.
4: Well, that's until they join the establishment and have to work for a living, and then there's a whole different concept invades, the business of eating. If you get my drift.
1: But in getting along,
4: though,
1: there's certain things you find out about people immediately, and that put you in a way.
4: Yes. You just look at their dress and their manner, and that clues you in, and you get on the same frequency, the same wavelength, and so they feel that they have a friend, and they open up to you, and you win contracts from them.
1: Kind of restaurants you go to. Certain in things. I suppose they're in things that do.
4: Oh yeah, definitely. I mean, you don't go to to a hamburger joint. You don't also go to a posh place because you don't want to go to any place that's too elegant. The client feels that you're a spendthrift.
1: I see.
4: You try to get an upper middle class restaurant, like the Hot Pot.
1: The Hot Pot?
4: Yeah, it's a little Mexican restaurant,
1: uh-huh.
4: and it has a nice earthy flavor. And there's a Spanish waiter,
1: uh-huh.
4: Jose,
1: uh-huh.
3: who is absolutely fabulous. I mean, he's there, and he kind of flutters around the table. Yeah. It's just wonderful.
1: You like the
3: wonderful
1: the ethnic
3: right? And there's tacos and Fritos right. and Hitos and you know
1: you've been
3: all
1: to,
3: that.
1: You've
3: all
1: been
3: that
1: to Acapulco,
3: jazz,
1: I
3: right.
1: take it. You've been
3: no, I've never been there, but I intend to make Acapulco you know a definite stop on my schedule throughout the world.
1: Well, tell me, you're very fascinating. You obviously know your way about the film, sir. The one you just saw. The
3: oh,
1: producer.
3: The producers. I think it's a marvelous. I think it's an in film. I think it's gonna do very big biz with people in advertising. I think personally is they're gonna be intimidated. They're gonna be afraid not to like it.
1: Oh,
3: you know what I mean? Yeah.
1: Why so? Because
3: it's
1: an in picture. Isn't
3: right.
1: It?
3: It's an in picture, and they we in advertising don't know much, and if a wind blows along, we'll go right with it.
1: Wait,
3: you know,
1: just
3: and
1: a
3: this
1: minute.
3: Is
1: can
3: an
1: I
3: in picture. We're all of advertising will be blown along.
1: Can
3: by
1: I ask you this personal question?
3: Yeah, certainly.
1: Do you have opinions of your own? Do you
3: never. No. That's the one thing I don't think we're ever allowed to have. And that's a luxury that nobody in advertising really should, you know, take unto themselves. An opinion of your own, I mean, that's an anarchist as far as I'm concerned, you know. Dangerous
1: know
3: man, a man who has an opinion of his own, you know, and you try to keep them out of the business.
1: This is very...
3: Well, what I try to do is I try to... I have a new concept in advertising, and that's called dovetailing, see? You try to get two products, you know, and work them in tandem. You dovetail them. You work them in tandem. For instance, now I'm handling a large automotive concern, and I'm handling a cemetery.
1: Automotive concern?
3: Yes, and we dovetail. We're dovetailing because you get your car, you get your crash, you get your daddy, and zonk, in the earth.
1: Wow.
3: You know, they work together very nicely, and we're working on all... principles like that, dovetailing principles.
1: Sort of auto to the grave idea.
3: Right from your safety belt to your little box there. I mean, you segue right in there.
1: Does this help the sale of autos?
3: It hurts the sale of autos, but it helps the sale of cemeteries. So we play the cemetery down when we're doing the autos. We play the autos up when we're doing the cemetery. You know what I mean?
1: Well,
3: you've got to handle these things. Maybe I shouldn't tell you.
1: No,
3: this.
1: It's very fast.
3: I hope we're not on the air. I mean, it would just be the end of my job.
1: Well, I haven't asked your name.
3: Right. Just call me.
1: A bright young man.
3: Call me Don. Right. Don is a good name.
1: Well, Don.
3: My name is Edward Horton, you know, but you call me Don.
1: You.
3: I hope you're not on the air. I mean, I shouldn't have said Edward Horton, should I?
1: That was a stupid thing to do. Thank you very much. I'll eliminate that aspect.
3: Oh, would you do that thank for me,
1: you.
3: Mr. Turkle?
1: Thank you.
3: And I love your manner of dress and your speech and you know, your nose and everything.
1: Well, thank you,
3: you know,
1: very much. You're obviously...
3: You're a wonderful person, and if we can... We in advertising can do anything, you know, don't hesitate.
1: Okay.
3: Thank wonderful you. Working with you.
1: Thank
3: Your
1: you.
3: Shoes are beautiful.
1: Thank you
3: beautiful.
1: Very much.
3: I love wingtip shoes.
1: Thank you. I see a young, middle, I don't know what age, an army man, I think, someone in uniform. Sir.
3: How do you do, sir?
1: Who are you, sir?
3: How are you?
1: I'm fine.
3: Yeah. You hurt your hand with that shake there? Yeah, well, that's just our calisthenics, you know. We try to keep fit. Try to keep it shape.

0: the time. Got keeping fit. Never know when somebody's going to try to give you a karate chop in the back of the neck.
1: Do you know karate?
0: Oh, yeah. I know karate well. Yeah. I have a chartreuse belt in karate. Oh,
1: that means what? Way
0: it's
1: up?
0: One, well, way up. One past it. It's one full step past the black belt.
1: I see.
0: Chartreuse belt.
1: So in a
0: you know, pinch. you go to a your strange bar, you know, where they hang out. That chartreuse belt fends them off. You know what I mean? You just give them a couple of chops in the chest.
1: You're not worried about the violence in the street.
0: Yeah, you say, don't like my cigarette. I don't know you, sir. Just get back to your drink. You know what I mean? Yeah, give them a little chop in the neck. You know what I mean? Chartreuse belt. Keeps them all away. Right.
1: You're not worried about violence in the street.
0: No, no. Violence is my business. You know, yes. Maiming is my game.
1: Oh, maiming.
0: Oh, yeah. Yeah, I like that, I do enjoy the it's almost, I don't know, it's almost poetic. You know, the crunch of a face against my fist, and I mean, that's about it for me. I mean, you know, you can have all the women in the world. You know, just give me that face and let me let the fist go, and that's it kind of, you know.
1: You see a lyric, a beauty to violence.
0: Not to all violence. It's physical violence.
1: Physical
0: violence. Right. I'm not interested in mental violence.
1: Yeah, I see. You
0: know,
1: just
0: they should be in bins.
1: Well, tell me.
0: In hatches.
1: Well,
0: you know what I
1: mean?
0: Since
1: talking about hatches and bins, there's this picture described as zany, wildly farcical, the funniest since Marx Brothers. This film, the producers.
0: Yes, I just saw the film. I just came out of it. I mean, I had a wonderful time.
1: You like it?
0: Oh, yes. I had not with the picture. I met a guy in the men's room who was rude, and I decked him. I laid him out, you know. And I really feel very good about it, you know.
1: You know,
0: MPs around, nobody's going to start any trouble, you know, and the local authorities, do respect the military.
1: Do you mind if I ask, do you get into fights often?
0: I love to, yes. Well, I try to do it subtly so they don't think a fight is coming, and then crash, they're lying there, and, you know, and I'm, for some reason I feel like singing. I can't explain the feeling.
1: Yeah.
0: It's like Wagner, I don't know, wants to come out of me.
1: Yeah.
0: You know, wants to sail out of me.
1: Yeah.
0: But only after I've smashed a face properly, you know, just met it head on. You know,
1: were you with the Marines? Or?
0: No. The Marines are great. I love the Marines, I think, more than any single individual because they will give you a fight for no reason.
1: I see.
0: You go into a bar, you say, how you doing, Marine? You guys just hang around and do nothing while we foot soldiers win the war. And they get very excited about that. They start swinging, and then you can deck a couple of them.
1: Wow.
0: You know what I mean? I love a Marine. They're great. They'll give you a sailor. Sometimes they're too jovial. You can't get a fight out of many sailors, you know. But a Marine will always throw something at you. You know, you can catch them in the guts, you know, just drop them.
1: Well, to be somewhat irrelevant for the moment, this film, did you see it?
0: Saw the producer. Yeah, I enjoyed it. I thought it was, I don't know what the heck it was.
1: Yeah.
0: I don't know what the, I love the Hitler parts of it.
1: You love the Hitler parts?
0: Yeah, I mean, you know, springtime for Hitler and Germany, you know, it was kind of an up thing, a kind of a march. I dig a march.
1: Well, you like the hiking aspect.
0: Right, I like the beat, you know, the thrill of a march, you know.
1: But this is a satire, as I understand it. This is supposed to be a very wild satire on someone who wanted to lose
0: money. What's
1: that
0: word? What does that mean, satire?
1: Humorous film, funny, comic takeoff.
0: Yeah, there was some comedy in it, too, But I just thought that the black uniforms, the shiny boots.
1: You like that.
0: I don't know. It kind of turned me on. I can't explain it. You know, I got a little crazy when they ran around with those shiny boots.
1: As a guy.
0: I mean, I don't want to be kicked.
1: No.
0: Don't get me wrong.
1: No.
0: I don't want to be kicked.
1: Yeah.
0: I wouldn't want anybody to kick anybody.
1: No.
0: But I imagine being kicked. I imagine it.
1: Yes.
0: And although it would be painful, there might be some joy in it. You know what I mean?
1: Yeah, well, gee,
0: I mean, I'd like to get kicked and then smash back.
1: Yeah, well, there's a...
0: But I don't want to get kicked so hard that I can't smash back. You know what I mean? I don't want to be decked by the kick. But I'd like to, you know, and I'd like to be kicked in a place that wouldn't injure me.
1: Yes.
0: You know.
1: Of course, there's, you know, this is...
0: You understand, don't you, sir?
1: Well, I'm afraid I do. You see, there's something by Kraft Ebing involving this. This is... I don't want to do it now.
0: Where are they?
1: I gather.
0: Are they at Fort Dix, Kraft Ebing?
1: Thank you very much.
0: Yeah, wonderful
1: because
0: working
1: guy,
0: with you.
1: Man, he's not angry, that guy looking at you. He's simply looking at you. So don't.
0: No, I won't deck him.
1: Don't hit him.
0: No, I'm going to that bar where I can use my chartreuse belt.
1: Perhaps one last... I think we have time for one last guest. Gentleman looking quite serious. Sir, you've been observing. I notice you've been watching us.
0: I have. You have a multitude of characters that I find very, very interesting, almost insane, may use that word loosely.
1: No, please, you may.
0: Yes.
1: Tell me, what is your work, sir?
0: I'm a football coach.
1: Football coach?
0: Yes, I coach on a college level. My name is Randall, Harry Randall. Maybe you've heard about the scandal, the Randall scandal. And I'm not coaching on a college level anymore. I'm trying to segue into pro football.
1: Is this the one that?
0: Yeah, the locker room thing. I mean,
1: I wasn't thinking of that. Oh, I'm sorry. I was thinking of the subsidizing.
0: That was terrible. I mean,
1: no. Well, tell me, Mr. Randall, Coach Randall, Coach.

0: remember, were you married once to a...
1: Yes, I was married.
0: Are you the Randy to a movie starlet once?
1: Yes, Rita DeVoe. Rita DeVoe was my wife.
0: Wait a minute, you're a...
1: Right.
0: I've seen your picture. You're a celebrated. Right. You're a celebrated.
1: Right. I've been. I've coached the Amherst team to many victories.
0: You did.
1: And then this locker room thing was insane.
0: That's all right. No, but I'm just curious about you being the coach and married to this movie actress. Yeah. Celebrity marrying celebrity.
1: Right. Well, the thing was this: they said that I used my wife as bait. You know, I don't understand the phenomenon. Yeah, I don't know what they're talking about.
0: That's what it
1: was.
0: To lure athletes
1: to my apartment. Now, you know, and I refuted that. My attorney did a much better job than I could. You know, that was refuted, and the judge threw that out of court.
0: What did you think?
1: But my wife and I just have a simple, decent relationship, and I don't want her or any aspersions against her character, fooling around with any other man,
0: Tell me something.
1: Now, if she wants to go out with another man, that's her business. She's a separate human being.
0: Yeah, I see.
1: But I don't want to hear about it.
0: That's a very enlightened approach.
1: And if she does bring them home and I witness something, it's none of my business.
0: I see.
1: Even behind the drapes, and I'm stopping that.
0: Coaching is your business.
1: Right. Coaching is my business. Right. I want to see men get out on that field and win games.
0: Yes.
1: That's my purpose.
0: You're the one I know you hated to lose.
1: I never want to lose.
0: You're beyond Leo DeRocher.
1: Right.
0: Yes.
1: I'll never forget we were 1 point behind and we kicked for a point after touchdown.
0: Mm-hmm.
1: And the ball clearly sailed over the goalpost. Clearly. And the referee said, you know, that we lost the point, that it would sail under or to the side or something. And I jumped out on the field and tore down the goalpost and attacked the referee.
0: Hey, that was an eyesore.
1: And that was another thing that, for some reason, got in the papers. Yeah. The Snoops were around, Snoops. The slightest thing you do, you rip down some goalposts and smash referee, and they're there, snooping.
0: You're not overwhelmed by journalists, I tell you.
1: No, I, as a matter of fact, I think they're just snoops. Yeah. You know, they may call them the Fourth Estate, but I just call them voyeurs, as far as I'm concerned.
0: Well, tell me, Coach Randall, of the film.
1: And I hate voyeurs. I mean, that business of me being in the drapes watching my wife, that's ridiculous. And that was thrown out of court, My lawyer refuted that. Admirably.
0: You've obviously had a great many difficulties, Coach Randall.
1: Yeah.
0: But, however, I was going to ask you, you held up quite well, incidentally.
1: Yes, thank you. Thank you. I feel I'm in very good shape, both healthy, both mentally and physically, and I try to keep in good shape. I do 1,100 push-ups a day. And
0: 1,100?
1: 1,100, yes. I'm the only one in the world that does 1,100 push-ups.
0: Well, that takes how much of the day?
1: About 4 hours of your day is shot right there. But for the rest of the day, you're feeling like clover. You feel great,
0: You seem to be in good physical shape.
1: And then from there on in, I just kind of drink until I go to sleep. I'm very depressed. I mean, maybe I shouldn't say that on the air, but right after 1,100 push-ups, for some reason, I hit a local tavern, and that's it. I mean, I just go through a bottle of Irish whiskey until I can't see straight.
0: Well, tell me.
1: Then I go home and try and teach her a lesson. Who does she think she's humiliating? Who does she think she is? I've had better looking women. Well, maybe I shouldn't talk on the air.
0: Tell me something, Coach.
1: Yeah.
0: Since you feel somewhat depressed, didn't this film lift your spirits?
1: Yes. The producers was a heck of a film, and I thought that the Lee Meredith, the blonde girl in it that does the dance, was very, very exciting and very beautiful,
0: What about the humor of it? Wasn't that great?
1: Yeah, there was a lot of comedy, but this Lee Meredith, who wears the bikini, she's almost naked. I mean, it could be lewd if you had a dirty mind. Thank God I don't. And I can imagine her going with other men, and I wouldn't like that.
0: No.
1: I wouldn't want to be there if she saw other people.
0: Well, what about the humor of the film itself?
1: You know what I mean? Comedy.
0: The comedy.
1: Yeah, that was funny. That was funny. But the Lee Meredith aspect of it, her dancing almost naked there, was very artistic, I thought. Very artistic.
0: So perhaps, I wonder if we have time for one more. Do we hear? I'm going to ask my friend over here. We have time for just one more observation on the part.
1: Well, I've got to go to part of the locker room. There's some things I've got to clean up.
0: Who's Mel Brooks? That's the guy. I think this is the guy.
1: So I'll be seeing you.
0: Yeah.
1: What's your name, by the way?
0: My name's Turkle.
1: Turkle. Are you in the... You were with the Chicago White Sox.
0: No.
1: Right? No?
0: Never, no.
1: Second string catcher?
0: Just a spectator.
1: Turkle. Bert Turkle?
0: Fred Merkel, you're thinking.
1: Fred Merkel. Oh, that's it. Was
0: he pulled
1: Merkel,
0: the boner
1: right.
0: for the Giants
1: right.
0: years ago.
1: Oh, she's not going to get away with that. She's not going to humiliate me. I'll teach her a lesson she'll never forget. I don't like to hit a woman.
0: Thank you,
1: you know.
0: Thank you very much. I've been about five people. And now that this part's over, Mel Brooks is here. Mel Brooks.
2: Hello.
0: Now,
2: hello.
0: Sir.
2: Hello, Studs. How are you?
0: Mel Brooks, who audience knows, does a variety of people. He becomes them. They. And he's the director and he's the writer of... of the producers.
2: Well, I think it's a fabulous film. I've seen it 33 times, and I'm just beginning to enjoy it. And I think that I did a magnificent job.
0: Yeah, I'm sure you did.
2: The picture costs $35,000 to do. Now, most pictures cost $3 million.
0: Yeah.
2: And the picture cost $35,000. That was the budget, and I brought it into $60,000.
0: Is this true? No.
2: No,
0: it's a gag. I'm not up on stuff.
2: The picture actually cost about $1 million to do. And we brought it in on budget, and it's a hit.
0: Mel Brooks has been the writer of some of the funniest, wittiest of television programs, and he himself has become a performer, here shooting improvisationally on the basis of sometimes house parties when Carl Reiner interviewed you, knew the man 2,000 years old.
2: Yeah, I wrote the show of shows, you know, and Carl was one of the star performers on it, and after the show, we'd go to a party, and one day Carl... was there with a tape recorder, and we fooled around, and that was the beginning of it. And then Steve Allen once came over to one of our parties and said, why don't you, record that? And so we said, okay, and that was the beginning of the 2,000-year-old man.
0: And so we thought, rather than have Mel Brooks just interviewed talking about the film, which I hadn't yet seen, but will, of course, I imagine many listeners will, too, is that he should be these people, a variety of them. So how does an idea... Can I ask you one question?
2: Yes.
0: How does the idea of a guy... What do you do when you do... You did about five different guys now. Is there one characteristic you take? How do you do it? I'm curious.
2: Well, I try... I don't know. I get a sense of the person and his bent nature or whatever. It's kind of indefinable, but I just get a kind of vapor, an essence of the character, and it begins to coalesce and form as I do him. The ad-lib quality of it helps a great... You find out as you go along.
0: Yeah.
2: It's almost like, when you're writing, it's always... better not to have an ending and let the characters tell you how it should eventually.
0: So the improvisation is a big part of it, too. The way, I suppose, Zero Mostel himself works.
2: Oh, he is really a bit of a genius.
0: Yeah.
2: He's got a great manic energy, and a great need to give.
0: Yeah.
2: And we are lucky because we are the recipients of his talents, He's a terrific performer.
0: But also the other young,
2: great actor.
0: Humorous who went along with it. And the idea comes... The idea, by the way, is a very real one, isn't it? It deals with accounting, and it deals with the tax deductions. And
2: well, there were many legends, about these kind of guys, producers that would actually produce flops so that they could keep in business, keep the office going, and oversubscribe, actually raise more money than they needed. And they preferred having flops because they'd have to pay off hits, and, they have to account for all the money. Like this, if it's a flop... It closes, they put a little money in their pocket, and they go on to the next failure.
0: So this film, mad as it is not quite as mad as some parts of our society.
2: No, it's based on, I feel, some basic truths about show business. And also, what I've done is I've taken the audience on an odyssey through show business, and I've honestly, distorted it a little for comedy, but shown different facets of the theater, in action. The scene with the gay director and the crazy Swedish naked secretary, and the insanity of Bloom with his... Leo Bloom has a blue blanket that you mustn't ever touch or he goes into hysterics.
0: Leo Bloom is Zero.
2: Yeah, no, no.
0: Oh, Bloom is the other guy.
2: Bloom
0: Gene
2: is
0: Wilder.
2: Gene Wilder,
0: I thought of Leopold Bloom. That's
2: crazy. Well, I must have had that, that image from...
0: As Mostel did Bloom.
2: From Mr. Joyce, somewhere in my unconscious.
0: So thank you very much, sir. There's a lot. We're just touching.
2: I hope you enjoy the film, sir.
0: We're just touching.
2: Sir.
0: Thank you.
2: We're opening...
0: You have opened. By the time this thing is on, it has opened. At the Loop Theater.
2: We've opened. Yeah, we're at the Loop Theater. Come in. Have a laugh.
0: I will.
2: Take your cares off your head.
0: Thank you. Any last phrase for any last figure? The man 2,000 years old. He has seen this film.
2: Right.
0: As a farewell. The man 2,000 years old.
1: If I feel that if everybody in the world will pick up a violin and put it under their chin, we would be bigger and better than Mantovani. We should all play an instrument, even a piccolo. And we should all be good to each other, and we should not talk to Dracula, because he'll bite you in the neck. Nice working with you, Starch.
0: Thank
1: Keep
0: you
1: in
0: very
1: touch.
0: Much.
1: Don't be strange.
0: Thank you.
1: I'll see you in the bar with all the maniacs that you were talking to.
0: Thank you very much.
1: Take care, Starch.
0: Thank you.
1: Thank you.
0: Mel Brooks, thank you very much indeed. The producers at the Loop Theater.
3: 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Just ahead, Peter Vandegraaff with Music Through the Night. 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She just graduated from the Crimson Global Academy and will be attending the Curtis Institute in the fall. 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Back to music now. The music of Mozart, his violin sonata number 18. Violinist Hilary Hahn, pianist Natalie Zhu.

Violinist Hilary Hahn, pianist Natalie Shu, performing Mozart's Violin Sonata No. 18. 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

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We're going to listen to a little bit from the ballet Giselle, one of the seminal standard repertoire ballets by Adolphe Adam. This is an excerpt from Act 1, and from a complete recording we have Anatole Fistulari conducting the London Symphony.

An excerpt from Act One of the great ballet by Adolphe Adam called Giselle. Anatole Fistulari conducted the London Symphony Orchestra. Peter Vandegraaff is my name. Later on, we're going to listen to some music of Joseph Haydn. And right now, we have a couple of pieces by the African-American composer William Grant Still. This is a work which was first performed in 1931, and it's set in Central Africa, a hunting festival of the Azande tribe. The ballet is called Saji. We're going to hear all of it with the Eastman Rochester Orchestra, conducted by Howard Hanson, music of William Grant Still.

A complete performance of the 1931 ballet by African-American composer William Grant Still called Saji. Howard Hanson conducted the Eastman Rochester Orchestra and Chorus. We have a Haydn Symphony coming up in a bit. Here's a little more by William Grant Still. It's called Mother and Child. Rachel Barton Pine, violin. Matthew Hagel, piano.

originally part of a violin and piano suite by William Grant Still, and excerpted for this particular recording called Violin Lullabies, with Rachel Barton Pine and Matthew Hagel at the piano. That section's called Mother and Child. This is an arrangement of a folk song made by William Grant Still.

Sierra Winds performing that music by William Grant Still, which is an arrangement of a folk song called Adolarido. Now it's on to music of Haydn. This is one of those symphonies which came between the Paris symphonies and the London symphonies. It's the symphony number 89 in F major. No subtitle attached to this particular one. The conductor is Jane Glover. She leads the London Mozart Players.

Haydn's 89th Symphony, performed by Jane Glover and the London Mozart Players. Here is some Beethoven, written about the same time, a little after he began studying with Joseph Haydn. It's a very little-known piece, unpublished. It's an Andante Molto in E-flat major, and it's played by Carl Peterson.

some truly unknown Beethoven, Andante Molto, that's called, and Carl Peterson played it. 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Stay tuned for more music. I'm Peter Van de Graaff, music of George Frederick Handel right now. We're going to listen to one of the suites drawn from his water music, which he wrote for a floating river party down the River Thames. This is music he also wrote for London. It's one of his operas. We listen to the overture to Giulio Cesare, Julius Caesar, and a performance by the English Chamber Orchestra, conducted by Richard Bonning.

Considered by many to be among the great operas of the many composed by George Frederick Handel, a work which had its premiere in 1724 in London, it's called Giulio Cesare in Egitto, Julius Caesar in Egypt. And from it, we heard the overture and minuet from Act One, English Chamber Orchestra, Richard Bonning. The very famous story is told of the floating water party in 1717 that went down the River Thames from Whitehall to Chelsea. There were a number of barges. One of them had musicians performing music that Handel composed especially for the occasion. The king liked it so much that he had it repeated three times, going and coming. Here is the third suite from Water Music of George Frederick Handel, Los Angeles Chamber Orchestra, conducted by Gerard Schwartz.

That was Gerard Schwartz conducting the Los Angeles Chamber Orchestra in the Suite No. 3, There Are Just Three, drawn from the Water Music by George Frederick Handel. In a moment, we're going to hear music by a man who considered Handel the greatest composer of them all. That is Beethoven. It's always fun to discover little pieces that composers wrote that one never hears, just sort of tossed off little chips from the wood bench. Here is such a piece. It's a standalone Andante in A minor by Handel, Rachel Barton Pine, and Friends.

Rachel Barton Pine, violin, and Friends with an Andante by Handel. And we now pay tribute to Beethoven with one of his great quartets. They're all great, but this is from the middle quartet set of Opus 59, dedicated to Count Razumovsky, a nobleman who is also a very fine amateur musician. This is the Razumovsky Quartet No. 2, or the 8th quartet in E minor by Beethoven, and a recording here by the Vermeer Quartet.

Performance by the Vermeer Quartet and music by Beethoven. That's his string quartet number 8 in E minor, the opus 59 number 2, and the second of the three dedicated to Count Razumovsky. And the clue there was in the third movement. If you are familiar with Mussorgsky's Boris Godunov opera, in the coronation scene, there's a very famous tune, Slava, which is quoted in actually many works, but Beethoven used that as a basis for variations in that Razumovsky quartet. This is a march of Beethoven, Carl Peterson piano.

A March by Beethoven, and two little sketches, two little andantes in a couple of versions, as performed by pianist Carl Pettersson from the Beethoven sketchbooks. 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This is a weekend edition of WFMT Through the Night, and I invite you to stay tuned ahead for lots more music. I'm Peter Van de Graaff. We have a couple of arrangements made by Leopold Godofsky before we hear some Telemann. Here is Godofsky's transcription for piano of the Adagio from the Solo Violin Sonata No. 2 of Bach.

second was Jean Alexis Smith at the piano. Leopold Godofsky was the transcriber of that music, which was originally for solo violin by Johann Sebastian Bach. That was the Adagio, the slow movement, from the solo violin sonata number 2 in A minor. We'll hear one of the suites of Telemann in just a little bit. Here is a transcription made by Leopold Godofsky. Well, not transcription, an arrangement, because this was originally for piano. He arranged it for piano left hand alone. And this is an etude, opus 10, number 8, by Chopin, arranged by Godofsky.

Hard to believe that was just piano left hand, Marc-André Hamelin, playing that version of the Chopin Etude Opus 10 number 8 as arranged by Leopold Godofsky. We have, by the way, coming up a violin concerto by Alexander Glazunov, but right now this overture or suite of dances in C major by Georg Philipp Telemann, one of several he wrote for the city of Darmstadt. Nicholas Arnoncourt with Vienna Consensus Musicus.

We heard an overture by Georg Philipp Telemann. Now, I need to explain that a little bit, because an overture, one would think, would have to do with the opening of something, an overture to an opera, that kind of thing. But in the Baroque, an overture was another name for a suite of dances. And Telemann was enormously, unimaginably prolific at writing overtures, along with a lot of other things. It's said that he wrote about 600 overtures, such as the one we just heard there. In a period of just 2 years, he wrote 200 overtures. Notes just flowed from his pen. Well, that was specifically an overture in C major, one of 96 that were composed for the city of Darmstadt. We have all those overtures that Telemann wrote, but we only have about 134 that still exist, sadly enough. Stay tuned. We're going to listen to a violin concerto, the violin concerto by Alexander Glazunov, in just a moment or two. Here is something by his fellow Russian 19th century composing companions, César Cui.

Jeffrey Beagle, the pianist, and the Prelude No. 7 by Russian composer Cesar Cui. Just as with Telemann, our next composer is a very famous and great one, but he never really wrote that towering masterpiece that would put him in the elite range. His name is Alexander Glazunov. This is certainly his best-known composition, though, his A minor violin concerto. Nikolai Znaider is the soloist with the Bavarian Radio Symphony, conducted by Maris Jansons.

the Violin Concerto in A Minor by Alexander Glazunov. He only wrote one, and it is in one continuous movement. Nikolai Znaider was the violinist. Bavarian Radio Symphony was led by Maris Jansons. It was written in 1905. It was just 2 years before that this piece was composed, although the composer who wrote this was born 30 years before Glazunov. His name is Cesar Cui, one of the mighty handful, or the Russian Five, associated with Mussorgsky and Rimsky-Korsakov, Borodin, etc. Jeffrey Beagle plays this prelude by Cesar Cui.

That's music of Cesar Cui, obviously a very fine pianist, although you don't hear about him very much. That was one of his preludes from 1903, and Jeffrey Beagle played the 19th of the set. 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I'm Peter Van de Graaff. Music by Beethoven for just a few minutes for you to enjoy. We have the Coriolan Overture of Beethoven in just a few minutes. We'll also hear a Coriolanus Overture by Caldara and music for Coriolanus of Shakespeare following that. A little Schubert later on. Lots of things ahead. Hope you'll stay with me. Here's a song by Beethoven called Buslied, a song of penitence, and the text is one of a collection of sacred texts by Gellert, set by Beethoven into a little cycle, Opus 48. The text begins, "Against you alone have I sinned and often behaved badly in your sight. You see the blame that incurs your wrath. Behold, God, my misery also." Stefan Genz is the baritone, Roger Vignoll's the pianist.

Buslied, The Song of Penitence by Beethoven. Text by Gellert and performance by Stefan Gentz, baritone with Roger Vignoles, piano. This is Peter Van de Graaff with a few pieces here inspired by Coriolanus, a banished Roman patrician who vengefully leads the Volscians against his native country, initially rejecting every entreaty to spare his people, but after the desperate pleas of his wife and mother, he finally yields, but then the Volscians turn against him and he ends up committing suicide. This dramatic tale told in several instances, but first of all by dramatist Heinrich von Collin, as inspiring Beethoven. Here is the Coriolan Overture by Beethoven, recorded by the Chicago Symphony, conducted by Fritz Reiner.

Chicago Symphony Orchestra, Fritz Reiner conducting a 1959 recording of the Coriolanus Overture by Beethoven. An early Italian composer, Antonio Caldara, who flourished in the early 18th century, wrote also a work based on the story of Coriolanus, the banished Roman patrician. And we're going to hear now the overture to Caldara's opera, Coriolanus. This is the Philharmonia Orchestra, directed by Simon Wright.

Philharmonia Orchestra, directed by Simon Wright, and the overture to an opera from 1717 by Antonio Caldara, called Coriolanus. Shakespeare wrote a play, one of his less regarded plays, about the Roman soldier Coriolanus and his betrayal in his own city of Rome. We're going to hear music composed to accompany that play from a 1901 London Lyceum Theatre production. The music was by Sir Alexander Mackenzie, and we have the BBC Scottish Symphony here, conducted by Martin Brabbins. There's three sections, a prelude, funeral march, and entr'acte.

Martin Braben's BBC Scottish Symphony, incidental music for Coriolanus by Sir Alexander Mackenzie. Written for a 1901 production of Shakespeare's play. Here's a Shakespearean text, Phillida, it's called, and it's sung by Aaron Sheehan. Anonymous composer wrote this.

anonymous setting of Shakespearean text Phillida, sung by Aaron Sheehan with Paul Odette. Mark Kaplan, violin, David Golub, piano. This is the third Sonatina by Schubert.

The third sonatina by Franz Schubert for piano and violin, Mark Kaplan violin, David Golub piano, and G minor work by Schubert. Here's a dance from an opera by Jean-Philippe Rameau called Le Temple de la Gloire, Temple of Glory. We will listen to the dance, a very happy dance, it's called, and this is Philharmonia Baroque Orchestra directed by Nicholas McGuigan.

A very happy dance from The Temple of Glory, an opera by Jean-Philippe Rameau, all of his operas including a number of dances. Philharmonia Baroque Orchestra led by Nicholas McGeegan. 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This is a weekend edition of WFMT Through the Night, and I invite you to stay tuned ahead for lots more music. I'm Peter Van de Graaff, inviting you to stay with me as we're going to listen to performances by members of the Kuyken family, a Dutch family of musicians focusing most of their career on early music, but we're not going to stay just with early music, although we certainly start with that. In fact, Haydn, a couple of pieces, both conducted by Sigiswald Kuyken. We begin from a complete recording of The Seasons, and this comes from Summer. It is the aria, Welche Labung für die Sinne. Oh, how pleasing to the senses comes the cool and gentle breeze. Christina Locke is the soprano with La Petite Bande.

Little aria from The Seasons by Joseph Haydn. From Summer, Oh, How Pleasing to the Senses, comes the cool and gentle breeze. Christina Locke sang that, La Petite Bande accompanied, and the conductor was Sigisvald Kauken. Peter Van de Graaff here. We're going to listen to a performance by the Kauken brothers in music by Debussy, although they are most often associated with early music. We have Sigisvald Kauken conducting La Petite Bande right now on period instruments in music by Joseph Haydn, the very first of his so-called London symphonies, the number 93 in D.

The very first of the last symphonies of Joseph Haydn, the number 93, the first of the London symphonies. That was a performance by La Petite Bande, directed by Sigisvald Kuijken. Once again, same orchestra, same conductor. This time we have music by Jean-Philippe Rameau from Daphnis et Aiglée.

couple of members of the very musical Kauken family, Sara Kauken performing on a viola, and Bartold Kauken performing on the flute with Sophie Hollink playing harp. And that's the sonata from 1915 by Claude Debussy. If we replace the harp with a piano, we have the instrumentation for a 1950 composition by the Swiss composer Ernest Bloch. He called this a concertino for flute, viola, and piano. We have Paul Cortese viola, Marika Järvi flute, and Michel Wagemann's piano.

Performance by Paul Cortese, viola, Marika Järvi, flute, and Michel Vagemans, piano. That's the Concertino from 1950 by the Swiss-born, later American composer Ernest Bloch. And we go back to the Kauken family. We heard lots of performances by members of that family earlier, and here is Sigisfalt Kauken to perform, or conduct, I should say, La Petite Bande. And a dance by Jean-Ferry Rebel from 1734.

a dance called the Passe-Pied by Jean-Ferry Rebel from a work called Rustic Pleasures, Les Plaisirs Champêtres of 1734, Sigiswald Kuyken and La Petite Bande. 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Stay tuned for more music. Thank you for allowing me the privilege to select some music for you to hear. Hope you'll enjoy it. Carl Philipp Emanuel Bach Keyboard Sonata performed on the piano by Glenn Gould just a few minutes away. We'll be listening to two symphonies later on as well. And a little concerto here by a man who was famous for his brass writing in his day. He was born in 1644, named Heinrich Ignaz Franz von Bieber. And this trumpet concerto is played by Heinz Zickler and the Württemberg Chamber Orchestra, conducted by Jörg Ferber.

Heinz Zickler soloed in that C major trumpet concerto by Heinrich Bieber. This is by Carl Philipp Emanuel Bach. A couple of symphonies will be heard later on, but right now a keyboard sonata by Bach, which was very, very popular in his day, served really to spread his reputation throughout Europe. This was dedicated to the Duke of Württemberg, and it's one of a set of sonatas known as the Württemberg Sonatas, the first, in fact, of the set. Originally composed perhaps for the forte piano or harpsichord, it's played here on the modern piano by Glenn Gould.

Glenn Gould performing music by Bach. He was famous for his Bach performances, but not that Bach. That was the second son of Johann Sebastian, Carl Philipp Emanuel, and we heard his Württemberg Sonata No. 1. In just a moment, we're going to listen to the first of a couple of symphonies, one for winds, one for strings. The symphony for winds is by Stravinsky, and so I thought we'd hear a bit of Stravinsky first. This is a very interesting piece. It was written in 1917 as a lullaby, that's the title of the piece, for Stravinsky's daughter, Lyudmila, whom he called Mikushka. And he actually wrote the words to this as well. Mikushka, rest your head on the pillow. You're yawning again. Turn over on your side. Moosh is barking in the dairy. Don't listen, but go to sleep.

Stravinsky wrote that little Berceuse cradle song for his daughter, Mikushka. That was sung by Lucy Shelton, John Constable, piano. Now the first of our two symphonies here. Oddly enough, this is given the title of plural, Symphonies of Wind Instruments, but there's just one symphony here. It was written in 1920 and is based on something he wrote, a little fragment he wrote for a memorial issue after the death of Debussy in a musical magazine called La Revue Musicale. Here's the Nash Ensemble, directed by Simon Rattle.

1920 music by Igor Stravinsky, performed by the Nash Ensemble, conducted by Sir Simon Rattle. That's called, not symphony, although there's only one piece there, but symphonies of wind instruments.

A period instrument group called Concerto Köln performed that early music of Felix Mendelssohn. He was only about 13 or 14 when he wrote his String Symphony No. 8. Elisabeth Schwarzkopf sings this famous song by Richard Strauss, Zueignung.

Zu Eignung, a song by Richard Strauss, sung by Elisabeth Schwarzkopf. George Sell conducted. 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This is a weekend edition of WFMT Through the Night, and I invite you to stay tuned ahead for lots more music. Peter Van de Graaff speaking. We have great lovers paired together. Castor and Pollux, Cephalen, Procri, Hermann and Dorothea, Tristan und Isolde. We begin with Franz Bruchen and the orchestra of the 18th century performing this music from Rameau's Castor et Pollux.

Some dances from Castor and Pollux, musical tragedy by Jean-Philippe Rameau of an ill-fated pair of lovers, Franz Bruchen and the orchestra of the 18th century. Pairs of lovers represented musically here. I'm Peter Van de Graaff. We're going to listen to most prominently excerpts from Tristan und Isolde by Richard Wagner. We have some music now, which is inspired by a story by Goethe, written in 1797, about Hermann and Dorothea, a refugee with whom Hermann falls in love. The story does end happily, actually. Inspired by it, Robert Schumann wrote a rarely heard concert overture. We're going to hear that now with the Philharmonia Orchestra, led by Riccardo Muti.

based on a Goethe story set in the aftermath of the French Revolution, thus the continual references to the French national anthem, La Marseillaise. That is Robert Schumann's overture to Goethe's Hermann und Dorothea, Riccardo Muti and the Philharmonia Orchestra. From Hermann and Dorothea, we go to another pair of lovers, Céphale et Procri, and a suite from the opera of that name by André Grétry. Here is the Bretagne Orchestra, Stefan Sonderling, now the conductor.

Music composed in 1773 originally by the Belgian composer André Grétry. We heard a suite of dances from his opera Céphale et Procris, and as you may have noticed, not a period instrument performance, rather a rather romantically reorchestrated version made by Felix Mottl, the Austrian conductor and a man who did a lot of arranging as well. And he scored that for, double winds, brass, timpani, piccolos, things you wouldn't normally hear in Grétry's day. The Bretagne Orchestra was conducted by Stefan Sonderling. We are hearing music inspired by great pairs of lovers, and we now have, before we get to Tristan and Isolde, this from an opera by Jean-Philippe Rameau, Daphnis and Aiglée. Capella Savaria is conducted by Mary Terry Smith, and this is a period instrument performance.

a contradance from the ballet opera by Jean-Philippe Rameau, Daphnis and Aigle, Capella Savaria, directed by Mary Terry Smith. We now have some music from Tristan and Isolde by Richard Wagner. You would expect us to hear the overture, or the prelude, I should say, and the Liebestod, the love death, the last movement that's often paired together. But no, we have here, as transcribed by Leopold Stokowski, love music from Act II, part of the enormous duet of Act II of that opera, and some of the most romantic music ever composed. That is paired with the Liebestod, the love death, which ends the opera, by Leopold Stokowski. And that music now of these great lovers, Tristan und Isolde by Wagner, is played by the Hollywood Bowl Symphony Orchestra, and the conductor is John Malcheri.

some of the greatest love music ever composed. That is what you might call it, a suite from Richard Wagner's Tristan und Isolde, comprised of really two sections of the opera, from Act Two, the amazing love music duet, and then the concluding music of the opera, the Liebestod, Love, Death. The transcriber was Leopold Stokowski, music, as I say, by Richard Wagner. The conductor was John Malcheri, and he led the Hollywood Bowl Symphony Orchestra. We've been hearing music by great pairs of lovers. This is The Dance of Cupids from Venus and Adonis by John Blow.

0: Dance of Cupids from Venus and Adonis by John Blow with London Baroque. 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
1: Hi, I'm Candace Agree, filling in for Christina Lynn this Saturday morning. Thanks so much for joining us here at Classical WFMT. Music of Colin McPhee on the way, Peter Schickele, Augusta Reed Thomas, and much more. First, a quick look at the headlines. Iran launched a drone assault targeting Bahrain. The U.S. had launched its airstrikes overnight in response to an Iranian drone attack Thursday on a ship trying to get out of the Strait of Hormuz. The attacks occurred despite Iran and the U.S. negotiating an interim deal on reaching a final accord to end the conflict. In Venezuela, people continue to dig through the rubble of collapsed homes and apartment buildings. Time is running out for finding survivors. The country is entering its third day following two devastating earthquakes. Hot, dry, and windy conditions are fueling a fast-moving fire in Utah. The governor has declared a state of emergency that includes restricting fireworks. Red flag warnings also are in effect for parts of California, Nevada, Arizona, New Mexico, Colorado, and Idaho. Nationally, crews are working to corral blazes from Alaska to Florida. In sports yesterday, it was the Brewers over the Cubs 6-2, rematch tonight in Milwaukee at 6-10. The White Sox fared much, much better, scoring their most runs since 1970, beating Kansas City 22-1. They meet again this afternoon at Wright Field at 3:10. In the World Cup, a 1-1 tie for Egypt and Iran. In the weather forecast, right now it's 66 degrees, humidity at 87%, northeast winds at 7 miles per hour. Cloudy early this Saturday with peaks of sunshine expected late, a high of 71. Overcast tonight with a low of 64. Partly cloudy tomorrow with some sun in the morning and a high of 78 expected. Programming on Classical WFMT originates from the Rene Crown Public Media Center. And starting off our morning together, and thanks so much for joining me, this is a nocturne by Colin McPhee, Alex Polk leading the Esprit Orchestra.

Alex Polk leading the Esprit Orchestra in a nocturne by Colin McPhee. And we're playing a nocturne very early on a Saturday morning. Thanks for joining us here at Classical WFMT. 66 degrees, going up to around 71 today, close to 80 tomorrow, and close to 90 with some heat indexes for Monday and for the rest of the week. So quite a change in the weather coming up. Here's music of Peter Schickele at 7:09, Reawakening from Spring Forward. Clarinetist David Schifrin joining the Miro Quartet.

0: The Miro Quartet and clarinetist David Schifrin in Reawakening. That's the first movement from Peter Schickele's Spring Forward. You may know Peter Schickele by his alter ego, PDQ Bach. None of that fun classical takeoff music here. Here it's all Peter Schickele. Coming up, Of Paradise and Light, a salon trio, and a violin concerto by Haydn, all on the way, and all before 8 o'clock.
1: 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Songs of greeting, farewell, and hospitality create a very folky summer place on the radio. And we take pride in our city just ahead of the June 28th Pride Parade. I'm Marilyn Ray Beyer. Tune into the Midnight Special every Saturday evening at 9, right after Folk Stage on WFMT.
0: Thanks for joining us here at Classical WFMT. 717 on a Saturday morning, 66 degrees, and music of Augusta Reed Thomas with the Chicago Youth Symphony Orchestra, Alan Tinkham conducting Of Paradise and Light.

0: That was music of Augusta Reed Thomas of Paradise and Light, with Alan Tinkham leading the Chicago Youth Symphony Orchestra. Hope your Saturday morning is starting off well. There's music of Clémence de Granval and Haydn coming up. I hope you'll stay with us for Soundtrack at 9 and a little earlier than that at 8 o'clock, Listener's Choice. Music lovers, that's you, this summer Ravinia brings incredible live performances across an array of genres. Hugh Jackman, Gregory Alan Isikoff with the Chicago Philharmonic in a unique concert experience under the stars. Later in the season, Brian McKnight joins Gladys Knight in what promises to be an unforgettable evening at Ravinia. 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
0: Coming close to 7:25 this Saturday morning. Expect some clouds this morning, but mostly sunny by afternoon. Warmer, but quite comfortable with northeast winds 5 to 12 miles per hour. Expect a high of 77 degrees and 71 degrees along the lakefront. Partly cloudy tonight, a low of 63, and a mix of sun and clouds tomorrow. Breezy and warmer with some higher humidity than we've been experiencing. A slight chance of a scattered shower or a thunderstorm, too. A high of 86 and around 80 degrees along the beaches here in Chicagoland. That's for tomorrow. Right now, 66 degrees with a trio de salon of Clémence de Granval. The oboist is Lajos Lencsés, the bassoonist Libor Shima, and pianist François Killian on Classical WFMT.

0: That was music of Clémence de Grandval this Saturday morning on Classical WFMT. Oboist Leos Lencsés, bassoonist Libor Shima, and pianist François Killian in the Trio de Salon. Haydn on the way at 8 o'clock. It's Saturday morning, listener's choice. Soundtrack at 9, introductions at 11. Thanks so much for joining me this Saturday afternoon. Morning. Feels like afternoon. I got up pretty early, not my usual time of day. Candace Agree filling in for Christina Lynn this Saturday morning.
1: This is Carl Grapentine. 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
0: 7:35 this Saturday morning, 66 degrees, going up to about 77, 71 along the lakefront. Some Haydn this Saturday morning with violinist Dmitry Smirnov, the Basel Chamber Orchestra, Giovanni Antonini conducting the Violin Concerto No. 1 in C, Per Luigi on Classical WFMT.

Fairy Luigi, the title, the name of the Violin Concerto No. 1 in C of Haydn. We heard violinist Dmitry Smirnov with the Basel Chamber Orchestra, led by Giovanni Antonini. Just about 7 minutes away from Saturday morning listener's choice, that's coming up at 8 o'clock. And taking us there, Die Schmetterlinge, a Ländler by Lanner.

The Vienna Ensemble in Die Schmetterlinge of Lana on Classical WFMT Chicago, 98.7 FM, HD1, WFMT.com, and the WFMT app. If you're just waking up and wondering where Christina Lynn is, she is taking some well-deserved vacation days. I'm Candace Agree, happy to fill in for Christina. In the weather forecast, some clouds this morning. We should get a peak of sun around 11 o'clock. That's when we bring you introductions. Warmer, and it's already getting warmer because of the humidity. Winds northeast 5 to 12 miles per hour. Expect a high of 77 and along the lakefront around 71. Partly cloudy tonight with a low of 63. Right now it's 66 degrees, humidity at 90%, east-northeast winds at 8 miles per hour. This is your hour here on Classical WFMT, Saturday morning listener's choice. You've written or emailed or called in music that you'd love to hear, and we've got some great music ahead. Thank you for these magnificent suggestions. We're starting off with a request from Lourdes. This is The Sea and Sinbad Ship from Rimsky-Korsakov's Scheherazade. Riccardo Muti leading the Philadelphia Orchestra.

Ricardo Muti led the Philadelphia Orchestra in The Sea and Sinbad Ship from Scheherazade by Nikolai Rimsky-Korsakov. The suggestion from Lourdes, and thank you, Lourdes, for that very wonderful suggestion, a great way to open our show. Our listeners' choice show here on Classical WFMT. I was just looking ahead to all of the wonderful requests from you listening to WFMT. And the next one comes from Tom in Oak Park. This is the Danzón number 2 of Arturo Márquez with the Simón Bolívar Youth Orchestra, Gustavo Dudamel conducting.

0: Danzón number 2 of Arturo Márquez with Gustavo Dudamel leading the Simón Bolívar Youth Orchestra. That request on this morning's Listener's Choice from Tom in Oak Park. Thank you, Tom. Coming up, music of Gesualdo, Gershwin, and more. 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
0: It's Listener's Choice on Classical WFMT this Saturday morning. Every Saturday morning at 8, Candace Agree in for Christina Lynn this Saturday morning. Peter from Evanston wants to take us back to the year 1611 for a madrigal for five voices by Carlo Gesualdo, Moro lasso al mio duolo, I die, alas, from grief. Here's La Campagna del Madrigale on Classical WFMT.

0: Lasso al mio duolo, I die, alas, from grief. A madrigal for five voices by Carlo Gesualdo. La Compagna del Madrigale on Classical WFMT, and a wonderful selection from Peter in Evanston for this morning's Listener's Choice. Coming up, a favorite of, I'm safe in saying, almost everyone. Stay with me.
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0: A wonderful suggestion now from Chuck in North Edgebrook. Good morning, Chuck. This is Rhapsody in Blue, music of George Gershwin, pianist Michael Tilson Thomas, and the Los Angeles Philharmonic.

Rhapsody in Blue, music of George Gershwin, pianist Michael Tilson Thomas conducting from the piano, the Los Angeles Philharmonic. Thanks to Chuck in North Edgebrook for that wonderful selection for this Saturday morning's Listener's Choice. Thank you all. Very good job this week. Give yourself a round of applause. Taking us up to 9 o'clock and soundtrack some Mozart. The Seattle Symphony and hornist John Cerminaro in the Horn Concerto No. 1.

Mozart on Classical WFMT. Hornist John Cerminato with the Seattle Symphony, Gerard Schwartz conducting the Horn Concerto No. 1 in D. This is Classical WFMT Chicago, 98.7 FM, HD1, WFMT.com, and the WFMT app. Candace Agree in for Christina Lynn this Saturday morning. Thanks for joining me. Music lovers, this summer, Ravinia brings incredible live performances across an array of genres. Hugh Jackman, Gregory Alan Isikoff, with the Chicago Philharmonic in a unique concert experience under the stars. Later in the season, Brian McKnight joins Gladys Knight in what promises to be an unforgettable evening at Ravinia. Tickets on sale now at ravinia.org.

0: Time for Soundtrack this Saturday morning on Classical WFMT. Christina has put together a really, really fun show, The Music of Bernard Herrmann, who tomorrow we commemorate his 115th anniversary of his birth. Born June 29th, 1911, in New York. He died in Los Angeles in 1975 at the age of 64. There's great music from almost every decade in which Bernard Herrmann wrote film music. First, for soundtrack, here's Michael Phillips.
1: Hey, folks. Thanks, Jan. Good to be with you again here on Soundtrack. This week marks the birthday of composer Bernard Herrmann. Born June 29, 1901, Herrmann died Christmas Day, 1975, just hours after recording his score for Martin Scorsese's Taxi Driver. His death robbed us of many projects he'd already lined up for the new year, including film scores for The 7% Solution and Carrie, plus an opera to be based on Henry James's ghost story, The Sense of the Past. That phrase, sense of the past, colors every measure of one of Herrmann's masterworks, his score for Orson Welles' second Hollywood project, The Magnificent Ambersons, based on Booth Tarkington's novel of a Midwestern family's dominance and dissolution. This was Herrmann's follow-up to his collaboration with Welles on Citizen Kane. Borrowing the waltz theme Always and Forever from Waldteufel, the composer delivered an extraordinarily tender and powerful score for the initial 131-minute version of Ambersons, and then the movie was hacked down and essentially half-ruined by RKO studio executives, with another composer hired to dress up confounding happy ending material tacked onto the film's somewhat desperate 88-minute release version. But we do have a recording of the complete Amberson score with Tony Bremner conducting the Australian Philharmonic Orchestra. And from that 1991 recording, here is Pleasure Trip, followed by First Nocturne, and then what may be the most beautiful end title music Bernard Herrmann or anybody else ever wrote for the cinema. Happy birthday, Bernard Herrmann, here on Soundtrack.

Selections from Bernard Herrmann's score for The Magnificent Ambersons. We heard Pleasure Trip, First Nocturne, and the end title with the Australian Philharmonic Orchestra. Tony Bremner conducted. And as Michael Phillips mentioned, if you've seen the film, you did not hear that music. Michael Phillips also mentioned that the film was shortened considerably by RKO. It was not the vision that Orson Welles had for it. And this is perhaps the reason that Bernard Herrmann requested, that he insisted that his name not be on the credits for composer of music. There's more Bernard Herrmann coming up on today's soundtrack on Classical WFMT. The Opera Festival of Chicago returns for its sixth season with two unforgettable productions, Puccini's beloved classic La Bohème, July 1st and 5th, and Chilea's sweeping romantic drama Adriana Le Couvreur, tomorrow afternoon and July 3rd. An outstanding cast of international opera stars joins the Opera Festival of Chicago Orchestra and Chorus with both productions in Italian with English supertitles. At the North Shore Center for the Performing Arts in Skokie. Tickets at operafestivalchicago.org. Next on Classical WFMT soundtrack, more music from Bernard Herrmann, Magnificent Ambersons from 1942, and the following year, Jane Eyre. We'll hear the main title, The Wedding and Finale, with Bernard Herrmann leading a studio orchestra.

Selections from Jane Eyre, the music by Bernard Herrmann. We heard, starting off with the main title, and then we heard the wedding, you heard the bells, and the finale, Bernard Herrmann leading a studio orchestra. Music from the 1940s, other films that for which he composed music in the 1940s, Citizen Kane, which was an Oscar nominee for Best Score, but it lost out to The Devil and Daniel Webster. And as it turns out, Bernard Herrmann wrote the score for that film as well. Another film from the 40s, The Ghost and Mrs. Muir, the music by Bernard Herrmann, one of my favorites. 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

Bernard Herrmann leading a studio ensemble in his extract, his arrangement of Gounod's Funeral March of a Marionette for the Alfred Hitchcock Hour, a very successful television program. And from that program, for which he wrote about 15, 16, 17 scores, we'll hear music from a score that he wrote for 1964, Behind the Locked Door.

favorites. From Behind the Locked Door, we heard a selection of music with Bernard Herrmann himself leading a studio orchestra. Going back, that was in the 60s, so let's go actually to 1976 and music by Bernard Herrmann, the soundtrack for which was released after his death, written in 1975, released in 1976, Obsession, Brian De Palma's, let's call it an homage to Hitchcock's Vertigo. We will hear a number of selections from Obsession, the main title, the Valse Lente and Kidnap, also the Plane, Court and LaSalle Struggle, and Airport. Bernard Herrmann, again leading the orchestra, this time the National Philharmonic Orchestra and Chorus.

Obsession, the Brian De Palma film of 1976, the music by Bernard Herrmann, the soundtrack released posthumously. We heard the National Philharmonic Orchestra and Chorus, Bernard Herrmann, conducting selections from the score, the main title, Valsland, Kidnap, The Plane, Court and LaSalle Struggle, and Airport. Next, as we continue our tribute to Bernard Herrmann, born June 29th, 1911, died at the age of 64 in December of 1975. Another film released in 1976 for which Bernard Herrmann composed the score, Taxi Driver. And from that film, we'll hear A Night Piece for Orchestra, Esa-Pekka Salonen leading the Los Angeles Philharmonic.

A night piece for orchestra, music from Taxi Driver, the music by Bernard Herrmann. We heard the Los Angeles Philharmonic and a solo saxophone player, Esa-Pekka Salonen, conducted. Bernard Herrmann, this morning on Soundtrack, we celebrate the anniversary of his birth in 1911 on Monday. Born in New York City, died in L.A. at the age of 64. So many wonderful scores that we haven't had a chance to hear this morning on Soundtrack. Citizen Kane, The Devil and Daniel Webster, The Ghost and Mrs. Muir, The Man in the Gray Flannel Suit, The Wrong Man, Cape Fear, Fahrenheit 451, so many more. But we do have time to hear some selections from four more soundtracks by Bernard Herrmann. From 1960, Psycho. From 1951, The Day the Earth Stood Still. From 1955, The Man Who Knew Too Much. And from 1959, North by Northwest.

A potpourri of themes from a number of Bernard Herrmann films. Music from 1960's Psycho, from 1951's The Day the Earth Stood Still, from 1955's The Man Who Knew Too Much, and from 1959's North by Northwest. We heard the Los Angeles Philharmonic, Esa-Pekka Salonen, an ensemble led by Joel McNeely, and the London Philharmonic, led by Bernard Herrmann. Thanks for joining us for this morning's soundtrack, a tribute to Bernard Herrmann, on Classical WFMT Chicago, 98.7 FM, HD1, WFMT.com, and the WFMT app. I'm Candace Agree, filling in for Christina Lynn this Saturday morning. 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Maybe getting up to around 77 today, 71 along the lakefront, warmer and quite comfortable, and tonight partly cloudy with a low of 64. Music continues with The Nocturne from Buttadine String Quartet No. 2 in D major, Bramwell Tovey leading the Vancouver Symphony Orchestra Strings.

The Nocturne from Baradin's String Quartet No. 2 in D Major. We heard the strings of the Vancouver Symphony Orchestra, Branwell Tovey conducting. Coming up, music of Sibelius and Augusta Olmez and more. Thanks for joining us this Saturday morning on Classical WFMT. 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From Elena Katz-Chernin, we'll hear harpist Emily Granger in her own transcription of Blue Silence.

0: That was harpist Emily Granger in her transcription of Blue Silence, a work by Elena Katz-Chernin. 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
0: 10:23 on a Saturday morning. I hope yours is going well. Truly appreciate you joining us here at Classical WFMT. Simon Rattle with the Philharmonia Orchestra now in Night Ride and Sunrise by Sibelius.

0: Simon Rattle, leading the Philharmonia Orchestra in Night Ride and Sunrise of Sibelius. 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
0: Programming on Classical WFMT is presented in part through the generous support of J. Thomas Hervis and Anne Anderson. With music of Augusta Olmez now, this is Andromeda with the Toulouse Capitol Orchestra, Leo Hussein conducting.

Andromède, Andromeda of Augusta Olmez on Classical WFMT with Leo Hussein leading the Toulouse Capitol Orchestra. Taking us up to 11 o'clock and introductions, Liebestraum, the Nocturne No. 3 of Liszt. Here's pianist Jenny Lynn.

That was pianist Jenny Lin in the Liebestraum, Dream of Love, number 3 in A-flat of Franz Liszt. On Classical WFMT Chicago, 98.7 FM, HD1, WFMT.com, and the WFMT app. Some clouds this morning, but it should be really right around now, maybe getting a little sun peeking through here and there, a high of 72, partly cloudy, a low of 64 tonight, and a mix of sun and clouds tomorrow, breezy and warmer with high humidity and a temperature high of 77. Right now it's 70 degrees, humidity at 84%, and northeast winds at 9 miles per hour at 11 o'clock. I'm Candace Agree, filling in for Christina Lin this morning, and now it's time for Introductions, WFMT's weekly feature of talented young musicians from the Chicago area. 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Today we hear from 17-year-old flutist Karen Kobayashi, who stopped by the WFMT studios recently to share music by Mozart and the Japanese composer Yuko Uyabashi. 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Here she is with pianist Yoko Yamada Salvaggio in Mozart's Andante, Köchel 315.

Hello, my name is Karen Kobayashi. The music I just performed was Mozart's Andante. I'm 17 years old and I have just graduated from the Crimson Global Academy. In the fall, I'll be heading to the Curtis Institute of Music. I've been playing the flute for 9 years and I also play the piano, but I'm not very good at it. And the next piece I'll be performing is Yuko Uebayashi's Flute Sonata, First Movement. This piece has a lot of French influence. She studied in France and lives in France, but she's also a Japanese composer, and you can hear the Japanese components within the melodies as well. This piece in particular brings out a certain feeling for me. Yuko Uebayashi always has stories behind her music, but this music was commissioned as a traditional sonata form, so it doesn't have any backstory to it. So it was very fun to be able to dive into her mind and create stories while I was looking at the music. It's the piece that I relate to the most.

The opening movement of the Sonata for Flute and Piano by Yuko Uebayashi, played by flutist Karen Kobayashi and pianist Yoko Yamada Salvaggio, when they visited the WFMT studios a couple of weeks ago to be part of Introductions. We hope you've enjoyed Introductions this morning on Classical WFMT, sponsored by John Norwood Lee Bowes and Chestnut State Adolescent Development. 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Countess Agree here for Christina Lynn this Saturday morning with Mendelssohn now, the String Symphony No. 5 in B-flat. Lev Marquis leads the Amsterdam Sinfonietta.

That was the fifth of Mendelssohn's String Symphony, 5 of 12 of those that he wrote all before the age of 12, I think, 12 or 13. The String Symphony number 5 in B-flat of Mendelssohn with Lev Marques leading the Amsterdam Sinfonietta. Coming up at noon, I hope that you will stay with us for our opera festival here on Classical WFMT. Our presentation today is Handel's Ariadante. Some music of Bach now, the Prelude and Fugue number 7 from the Well-Tempered Keyboard Book 1, the pianist Maurizio Pollini.

Bach this Sunday morning on Classical WFMT from Book One of the Well-Tempered Keyboard. There are two books. We heard the Prelude and Fugue No. 7 in E-flat with pianist Maurizio

Polini. Next on Classical WFMT, music by a multitasker, French musicologist, music critic, best known as a music critic, a music editor, and a composer, Castil Blas. Here is the Wind Sextet No. 1 in E-flat with Mozart Fiato on Classical WFMT.

A delightful piece of music for six winds. That was the Wind Sextet No. 1 in E-flat by Castile Blas, played by Mozzafiato. Just a few minutes away from Handel's Ariadante on the WFMT Opera Series at noon, taking us there, a song by Rachmaninoff.

Здесь хорошо, it's peaceful here, a song by Rachmaninoff with cellist John Henry Crawford, pianist Victor Santiago Asuncion on Classical WFMT Chicago, 98.7 FM, HD1, WFMT.com, and the WFMT app. Today's opera presentation brought to you from the Renee Crown Public Media Center.

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0: the happy couples celebrate their upcoming weddings, and the court rejoices as love prevails. That was the final act of George Frideric Handel's Ariodante from the Opera Garnier in Paris. In our cast were Cecilia Molinari as Ariodante, Jacqueline Stucker as Ginevra, Christophe Dumont as Polinesso, Enrico Casari as Odoardo, Sabine de Vielle as Delinda, Rue Charlesworth as Lorcano, and as the King Luca Titotto. Raphael Pichon conducted the soloists, as well as the Pygmalion Ensemble and the Paris Opera Chorus. Daniel Goldberg is the producer of our WFMT Opera series, thanks to Rebecca Nystedt and the WFMT Operations Team. Our executive producer is Roger White. Today's program comes from a partnership with the European Broadcasting Union and Radio France. I hope you'll join us next week as we head to the Opera Bastille for a production of Verdi's Aida with Sayoa Hernandez and Piotr Bachawa and Michaela Mariotti conducting the Paris Opera Chorus and Orchestra. I'm Lisa Flynn. Thanks so much for listening. 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
1: 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We're glad you're with us this afternoon. Music in the next half hour of Gershwin, Dana Suisse, and Czech composer Erwin Schulhoff, taking us up to 4 o'clock and listening to singers with host Oliver Camacho. Oliver's guest this week is conductor James Conlon, who's leading the CSO Orchestra and Chorus next month, July 16th, in the Ravinia presentation of The Abduction from the Seraglio by Mozart. Stay with us for Conlon, Camacho, and Listening to Singers at 4. Meantime, here's a piece featuring Conlon as conductor. It's the first movement of Erwin Schulhoff's Second Symphony from 1932, which premiered 10 years before his concentration camp imprisonment and death in Bavaria. We'll hear the Bavarian Radio Symphony Orchestra in a recording released in 2004.

0: An exuberant first movement with at least a hint of chaos and danger. That music introducing Symphony No. 2 by Schulhoff. James Conlon led the Bavarian Radio Symphony Orchestra. This is Classical WFMT. 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Luxuriate in a world-class concert featuring iconic American works. Artistic director Patrick Godin conducts a rich program that includes George Gershwin, Scott Joplin, Libby Larson, Aaron Copland's Appalachian Spring, and music by ICA's composer-in-residence James M. Stevenson. For a suggested contribution and more details, visit icamusic.org.
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0: A couple of years before he premiered his 1928 orchestral tone poem, An American in Paris, George Gershwin had sketched out a melody he liked while he was visiting Paris, and then back home on 103rd Street, looking out his window at the view of the Hudson River he had missed so much, the composer found marvelous ways to dig into that feeling of giddy displacement, homesickness, and the blues. It was a peculiar sensation of missing where you're from while being intoxicated by somewhere new. And that is the heart of An American in Paris, and this is Leonard Bernstein leading the New York Philharmonic.

0: George Gershwin's Music for a Stranger in a Strange Land, An American in Paris, conducted by Leonard Bernstein. We heard the New York Philharmonic.
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0: Coming up on the 4 o'clock hour now here on Classical WFMT, tonight's concert at the Grant Park Music Festival in downtown Chicago will present pianist Sarah Davis Buechner as featured soloist. Here she is in a performance of composer Dana Suisse's 1938 composition, Afternoon of a Black Fawn.

Inspired by Debussy, that was Afternoon of a Black Fawn by Dana Suisse, performed by Sarah Davis Buchner. You know what? One more from these two. This is the composer's shortest piano piece, Song Without Words, once again with Sarah Davis Buchner at the piano.

Dana Suisse's Song Without Words, performed by Sarah Davis Buchner, here on Classical WFMT Chicago, 98.7 FM, HD1, online at WFMT.com and on your WFMT app. Michael Phillips here, next up, Listening to Singers.

0: from Puccini's Madame Butterfly, The Humming Chorus, performed by the Radio France Choir with the Paris Orchestra, conducted by James Conlon. This is Listening to Singers. I'm Oliver Camacho. Next month, Maestro James Conlon returns to Ravinia Festival to conduct Mozart's The Abduction from the Seraglio. And this month, he just concluded his tenure as music director of Los Angeles Opera. My guest today is Maestro James Conlon. Welcome to WFMT.
1: Thank you, Oliver. I'm delighted to be with you here.
0: Well, later on in the program, we are going to talk about Mozart and opera at Ravinia, but I would love to rewind it back to the James Conlon origin story, which has to do with La Boheme and Maria Callas.
1: So we're going back into ancient history now, some 54 years. When I was in my last year as a student in Juilliard, there was a production being mounted of La Boheme. Thomas Schippers was the conductor. Michael Kokoyannis was the director. And Thomas Schippers canceled rather close to the performance. There was a great scurrying around to find a conductor of equal stature. Of course, he was a very high stature. That wasn't possible. And eventually, the idea came around that since I was rehearsing the opera, that maybe I should do it. The president was hesitant, so he asked Maria Callas, who happened to be in Juilliard that year for her master classes, and because she came into rehearsal, she watched me for a quarter of an hour, maybe, said nothing, went back to the president, and a half an hour later, I found out that she had gone back and said, "Take that young man, he's going to have a great future." And so that's how I got my first break.
0: Well, here is the conclusion of Act Two of La Boheme, beginning with the aria Quando Men Vo. We'll hear Angela Maria Blasi as Musetta with the Radio France Chorus and Children's Chorus and the French National Orchestra, led by James Conlon.

0: the conclusion of Act Two of La Bohème, the recording featuring the French National Orchestra, conducted by my guest, Maestro James Conlon. For a complete cast list of this recording, you can go to the webpage for Listening to Singers at WFMT.com. My guest is Maestro Conlon, who is returning to Ravinia Festival to conduct Mozart's The Abduction from the Seraglio. But before we move to the topic of Mozart, Maestro, I'd love to ask you about your passion for Zemlinsky as a composer. I was listening to your recording of his Der Zwerg, and I thought that the sound world was so fascinating. A little bit of Weill, a little bit of Strauss, you know, beautiful orchestration, but you know, very accessible.
1: I think that Alexander Zemlinsky is probably one of the most important of the composers whose music and whose life actually was altered and banned by the Nazi regime. He did survive. He did come to New York. He died in the 40s in New York. But his music was largely neglected. I say largely because that's no longer universal, but still in comparison to his contribution. And for the many composers like him, whose contributions have been sidelined, I have devoted a great deal of energy in the last 35 years to reviving them, to inspiring people to take an interest, to listen, just as you have. And I think you found that you liked what you heard. And somebody once described him as a seismograph of his time. You can see his development from his early music to the end of his life at the end of the 1930s as a lot of what was going on in German European music. When you mentioned Strauss, yes, of course, he was parallel to Strauss, but different. He actually influenced Kurt Weill. He was, you know, slightly older than Kurt Weill. But one of his last operas is very clearly an homage, I would say an homage to some of the ideas of Kurt Weill's German works. All of these composers are interrelated one way or the other. And it is fascinating to see the enormous volume of music that is still relatively neglected. We call it recovered voices. That was a term coined by LA Opera. I'll be doing a lot of work with the Colburn School in the coming years. They have renamed it Music Restored. But I think by whatever name it is, it's classical music that should be understood on its own merits and out of the shadow of having been banned by the Nazi regime, which has taken all these years to undo.
0: Well, I want to give the audience a taste of Zemlinsky's sound world. And I think Der Zwerg is, is it called a tragic fairy tale? Is that the subtitle of the opera?
1: It's based on an Oscar Wilde short story. And yes, it's tragic. And it's beautiful and powerful.

the opening scene of Alexander Zelminsky's Der Zwerg, in the recording led by my guest today, Maestro James Conlon, with the Gürzenich Orchestra Cologne. I'm Oliver Camacho. This is Listening to Singers. When we return, we will preview Mozart's The Abduction from the Seraglio, which Maestro Conlon leads with the Chicago Symphony Orchestra next month. 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For those who haven't already made a plan, I do encourage you to attend Grant Park Music Festival this evening, which will feature friend of WFMT pianist Sarah Davis Buchner performing Tchaikovsky's Piano Concerto No. 1, Edwin Outwater leading the Grant Park Orchestra, also in the program Lou Harrison's Symphony No. 2, Elegiac, as well as music by Jimmy Lopez and Amy Woodford Findon. Next Saturday, WFMT is broadcasting the Independence Day salute live from the Pritzker Pavilion. That's going to be at 7:30 here on WFMT. Christopher Bell conducts the orchestra. The family-friendly celebration includes patriotic favorites alongside Gershwin's Three Preludes with principal clarinetist Dario Brignoli and Carlos Gardel's Tango por una Cabeza with concertmaster Jeremy Black. That's next Saturday at 7:30 at Grant Park Music Festival or right here on Classical WFMT.

0: the Kyrie from Mozart's Great Mass in C minor, featuring Catherine Lewick with the Music of the Broke Chorus and Orchestra led by Dame Jane Glover from a concert performance in 2017. That recording used with kind permission from Music of the Broke and Catherine Lewick. I wanted to listen to Catherine because she is returning next month to sing one of the most taxing roles ever written, Constanza, in Mozart's The Abduction from the Seraglio, which will be presented at Ravinia Festival and conducted by my guest James Conlon. Other artists include Miles Mikkonen as Belmonte, Sarah Dufresne as Blondchen, Brenton Ryan as Pedrillo, and Morris Robinson as Ozamin. Maestro Conlon, the concert operas at Ravinia Festival have been some of my favorite performances of opera in the Chicago area. And the performances that have given me a chance to hear in person artists whom I love, such as Roberto Alagna, who came to sing Radames in Aida with LaTanya Moore as Aida and Michelle DeYoung as Amneris. We've heard Patricia Rosette as Salome. We heard Eileen Perez singing The Countess in The Marriage of Figaro, and Lizette Oropeza, before anybody knew who she was, singing Susanna in Marriage of Figaro. Other artists who came through, Samuel Ramey, Frederica von Stade, Zoila Isakovsky, our hometown hero, Janai Brugger. I really am impressed with the quality of the music making in the Martin Theater for the Mozart operas and the spectacle that was created in some of the bigger operas that were presented in the pavilion, such as Aida and Otello and Salome with the Chicago Symphony Orchestra.
1: Well, I have a very long history with the Chicago Symphony and Ravinia. In fact, next year will mark 50 years since my debut at both. And it's one probably the longest running relationship with all of the American symphony orchestras I've had. Of course, I was music director at Ravinia for 11 years. And in the course of those 11 years, we did quite a number of, almost annually, a concert opera. And at a certain point, we moved into a formula of doing one or, in many cases, two Mozart operas in the Martin Theater, which were semi-stage. And these became extremely popular, I would say, both with the audience and the musicians of the CSO seemed to love doing these. And so I've now returned as a guest, of course, but they've asked me yet again to bring one back. And Abduction from the Seraglio, I believe I did in my first season with them, and we haven't done it since. And so we were overdue. In the meantime, we've done just about all of the major Mozart operas together and repeated some several times. So I'm very happy to come back, not just with Catherine Lewick, but with a fantastic cast, a great actor, Jefferson Mays, doing a combination of the narrator and the Pasha. And it's, of course, the CSO is, as usual, at center stage at Ravinia.
0: Well, one of the American artists who features prominently in your Mozart performances at Ravinia is bass Morris Robinson. And he was born to sing the role of Ozamin in Abduction from the Seraglio. We don't have a recording of Morris Robinson singing Ozamin's arias, but we do have this Zarastro aria, sort of in the same voice type, in English. This is Morris Robinson with the Mozarteum Orchestra Salzburg. And then I'd love for the audience to hear the duet between the character of Ozamin and Blondchen, sung by Kurt Mohl and Reddy Grist.

schon mit dir, nun bleib ich jetzt hier. 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Nur ruhig, ich will dir gehen. Bevor du der Schläger erst weiß. Nur ruhig, ich will dir gehen.

0: The first act duet from The Abduction from the Seraglio, featuring Reddy Grist and Kurt Moll with the Dresden Staatskapelle, conducted by Carl Böhm. And before that, we heard Morris Robinson singing Zarastro's aria from The Magic Flute with the Mozarteum Orchestra Salzburg. Maestro Conlon, Morris Robinson has just one of those incredible voices that is really inimitable. And I wanted the audience to hear that duet so they could just imagine him doing that with Sarah Dufresne at Ravinia next month.
1: I have worked extensively with Morris in many different types of repertory, a lot of Verdi's, some Wagner. And of course, Osmin, as was commented to me by somebody, you can't do The Abduction from the Seraglio without a great Constanze and without a great Osmin, and he fits the bill. I think this is our fourth time around with this opera, and he is one of the great singers.

0: of our time with one of the greatest voices, most flexible voices out there today.
1: Well, I wanted to get your thoughts on this opera Abduction because it is one of my favorites. It's so rarely performed, at least in Chicago, maybe because of the lack of Constanzas and Osmins in the world. But also, I think because if people are going to put on a Mozart Singspiel, they're going to choose Magic Flute. What is it about this opera for you that makes it unique amongst the seven great Mozart operas?
0: Well, I'm glad to hear you talk about seven great Mozart operas because those are the greatest of operas. There are more that he wrote. The Abduction from the Serrano is in America a little bit less popular. I think part of the problem, aside from casting it properly, which is a universal problem, is nobody knows what a Serrano is. I mean, I never would have heard the word had I not become familiar with this opera. I happened to be 13 at the time, so I know what a Serrano is. It's a harem. But had this, if it had another title like Constanza and Belmonte or something, I believe it would be far more popular. But popularity is not quality, and it is one of the great, great, great operas of Mozart, and that's saying a great deal already. I think of it as no less than the Magic Flute or the Marriage of Figaro or Don Giovanni or Così fan tutte. It's just different. And I think alongside of other operas which are not as popular, but they should be, Idomeneo and La Clemenza di Tito. I don't think there's a bad, I don't believe he wrote a bad piece of music in his life, and not just opera, but symphony, concerti, piano concerti, sacred works. So I encourage everybody to come to this because even if you don't know what a Serraglio is, you will when you come. And I think you'll be A, highly amused and highly thrilled with the beautiful music. And as always, the deep humanity that Mozart brings to his music and to his dramas.

0: the conclusion of the quartet from Mozart's The Abduction from the Seraglio. We heard the studio recording featuring Edita Gruborova, Kathleen Battle, Gustav Winberg, Heinz Sednick, and the Vienna Philharmonic conducted by Sir George Scholte. The Abduction from the Seraglio will be presented by Ravinia Festival with the Chicago Symphony Orchestra led by my guest, Maestro James Conlon, who has just stepped down from his 20-year tenure as music director of LA Opera, conducting Mozart's The Magic Flute, and once again is coming back to Chicago to join us at Ravinia Festival to conduct Mozart's The Abduction from the Seraglio. We began this conversation talking about the beginning of your career. Is there something you'd like to say about the stage that you've reached now in your career as you step down from LA Opera and look ahead to this next chapter?
1: I'm a certain age, and I think it's the moment for older conductors like me to pass on the responsibilities to somebody younger. So I'm all fine with that. I'm not retiring. I'm not stopping conducting. I'm just leaving this job. 20 years, by the way, is a long time in terms of our profession to be anywhere. And for that, it has been such a happy and a productive 20 years. It also marks the end of 47 years of being music director somewhere or other, sometimes as many as three places at once. And so honestly, I'm happy about that because I don't want all that extra responsibility. I love conducting, but I also want to devote myself to other things, which I know I will never do as long as I maintain the same kind of conducting schedule and music directorship responsibilities. So those other things are going to be on my horizon, and they include writing, they include public speaking, and they include education. So all of that is coming in addition to a certain amount of guest conducting, maybe not as much as I used to do, but what is age appropriate. And I think that we as a profession need young people and we need old people. And I'm very happy to fit into that category of an old person or what people consider old in order to continue making a contribution.
0: Ravinia Festival seems to champion the music of Leonard Bernstein. And I'd love to conclude with two of your recordings of music of Bernstein. As we say goodbye, is there something you'd like to say about your relationship to the music of Bernstein?
1: Well, of course, I love Leonard Bernstein. I grew up in New York City in his great years. And I, of course, he influenced everybody everywhere on all sorts of levels. And I love doing his music. In last year, particularly, I managed to get two of the symphonies done, the Cottage Symphony and also The Age of Anxiety. Both great works. I have to get Jeremiah done shortly. But I also, this past year, conducted for the first time in my life West Side Story. Now, that's an odd thing, considering that I was maybe 11 when I first heard West Side Story, first saw the movie. And West Side Story has been with me, as it has been with most Americans all of their lives. So it was a great thrill to actually be able to conduct a production which opened my last and 20th season at Los Angeles Opera and simultaneously their 40th season as a company. So as I leave, I've been music director for half of their history.

0: two selections by Leonard Bernstein, conducted by James Conlon, beginning with Take Care of This House from the cantata 1600 Pennsylvania Avenue, featuring Sumi Jo and Susan Graham with the Gersenich Orchestra Cologne, and then the finale of the opera Candide, Make Our Garden Grow, with Renee Fleming and Jerry Hadley and the Collegiate Chorale and the Metropolitan Opera Orchestra from the 16th Richard Tucker Music Foundation Gala in 1991. Maestro Conlon returns to Ravinia Festival to conduct Mozart's The Abduction from the Seraglio. 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While you're there, you can also see a playlist for today's episode. Next week is July 4th, and Listening to Singers will feature my favorite American vocal music, choral, song, opera, etc., performed by important American artists. This is Listening to Singers. I'm Oliver Camacho. Thank you for listening.
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2: I was just reading about the piece, and people kept talking about how experimental it was for Dvorak. And before reading that, I just thought, this is the most folksy piece. Like, everything about it seems uncomplicated to me. But then you get into the compositional nitty-gritty, and of course, he's doing quite a lot there. This piece by Dvorak, it's like total party on stage. Demanding, but fun.
3: Welcome to another musical hour from the Santa Fe Chamber Music Festival. I'm Carrie Frumkin, and that was the violinist William Hagen. He was describing the music we'll soon hear him play, along with pianist Katya Skanavy, violist Hezekiah Leong, and cellist Mihai Marika. Antonin Dvorak composed his piano quartet in E-flat major in 1889 at his summer house in the Czechoslovakian countryside. And his characteristic blend of bohemian folk material with a more formal Germanic style of his day has made this piece an enduring favorite of the repertoire. But before we hear it, let's travel back another 150 years or so to the German city of Hamburg. As the city's music director, Georg Philipp Telemann, supplied music for civic functions of all sorts. And in 1733, he published three sets of Tafelmusik, which he presented under the French title Musique de Table. The quartet in G major is from the first set, and it's scored for flute, oboe, violin, and continuo, which is made up of a cello and a harpsichord. For this performance, the harpsichordist is Paolo Bourdignon.
4: Telemann's genius was for writing music that would delight and entertain and that was immediately approachable the first time you hear it. But also there's an immediacy to his music, and there's a charm to his music that's just a joy to play.
3: What's fascinating is how great composers, like Dvorak or Telemann, adapt to their environment and seem to be able to compose their own music under any circumstance. Consider Telemann, whose spirited, bright, and brilliantly crafted Tafelmusik was intended as background entertainment for large banquets, but really is so much more than that. Oboist Frank Rosenwein.
5: So Telemann's an incredible watchmaker. He can create really intricate structures within this music. And his genius, really, I think, is that it comes off as very easy to listen to. You could be at a table and it's in the background and you would be enjoying it. But if you really got down to serious listening, you'd be amazed by the variety of melodic content and harmonic interest, and structural interest too. It has moments where the instruments provide little mini cadenzas, which we were having fun sort of making up each time we were doing it. Really, I think Telemann's the great all-rounder.
3: Flutist Tara Helen O'Connor.
6: What's really cool about this piece is you can start to hear like how motives from the piece are then developed throughout. So don't be surprised if you hear something and then you think, but I recognize that. It's really on purpose because the great composers know how to hide the material, but also how to reuse the material. And Telemann is a master of that.
3: For this Santa Fe Chamber Music Festival performance of the quartet in G major from Tafelmusik by Telemann, we have Tara Helen O'Connor playing the flute, Frank Rosenwein playing the oboe, and Daniel Phillips on violin. Comprising the continuo section, we have Felix Fan, cello, and Paolo Bordignon, harpsichord.

0: from the Santa Fe Chamber Music Festival. That was the quartet in G major from Tafelmusik by Telemann. The flutist was Tar Helen O'Connor, the oboist Frank Rosenwein, and the violinist was Daniel Phillips. Felix Fan played cello, and Paula Bourdignon, harpsichord. As our players take their bows, I'll tell you that this broadcast is made possible by generous underwriting from the City of Santa Fe Arts and Culture Department and by the festival supporters. 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I'm Kerry Frumkin. 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
0: Our Santa Fe Chamber Music Festival program continues with the E-flat Piano Quartet by Antonín Dvořák. The variety of mood, abundance of thematic material, and exuberant musical textures in this masterpiece yield a nearly orchestral result from the four instruments, and he completed it in less than 6 weeks. There's a famous letter that Dvořák wrote to his publisher, Fritz Zimrock, during the summer of 1889. For violinist William Hagen, a wonderful thing about Dvořák and his musical lexicon is how he integrates the universal elements of Czech folk material with a more conventional Germanic style of his day.
2: I was just reading about the piece, and people kept talking about how experimental it was for Dvořák and how this is the mature Dvořák. And it was kind of an academic take on this piece. And before reading that, I just thought, this is the most folksy, you know, down-to-earth, fun piece. Like, everything about it seems uncomplicated to me. But then you get into the compositional nitty-gritty, and of course, he's doing quite a lot there. But that's what makes Dvořák great, Brahms great, Mozart great. The complexity isn't something that you go, oh, wow, look at this complexity. It's there, and you feel it, because it's just that great. And this piece by Dvořák, it's like total party on stage. This is a really fun piece to play. Demanding, but fun.
0: Let's listen now to the Piano Quartet in E-flat major, Opus 87, by Antonín Dvořák. The work is in four movements, which Dvořák marked Allegro con fuoco, Lento, Allegro moderato grazioso, and the finale, Allegro ma non troppo. This Santa Fe Chamber Music Festival performance is by William Hagen, violin, Ezequiel León, viola, and Miha Marika, cello. The pianist is Katja Skanavi.

0: A sweet calm gives way to prevailing high spirits, and Dvorak's Piano Quartet No. 2 in E-flat major comes to its final rousing conclusion. And along with it, this musical hour from the Santa Fe Chamber Music Festival. The pianist was Katya Skanovy. William Hagen played violin. Ezekiel Leong the viola. And Miha Marika was the cellist. Earlier, we heard the quartet in G major from Tafel Musik by Telemann. That was performed by Tara Helen O'Connor, flute, Frank Rosenwein, oboe, Daniel Phillips, violin, Felix Fan, cello, and Paolo Bordignol, harpsichord. Matthew Snyder recorded both pieces in Santa Fe, New Mexico, in 2025. Mark Nykrug is the artistic director of the Santa Fe Chamber Music Festival. 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I'm Kerry Frumkin. I thank you very much for your company. I look forward to seeing all of you here soon in Santa Fe. Until then, thanks for listening. 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
1: 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This is influenced by the Basque folk music of Ravel's youth and American jazz. In part because of Ravel's friendship with George Gershwin, of all people, we're going to hear the great pianist Marta Argerich perform with the London Symphony Orchestra. Claudio Abbado conducts.

0: In my opinion, two of the greatest collaborators of the 20th century, Claudio Abbado, the conductor, and pianist Marta Argerich. I had the privilege of seeing them both in 2013, a few months before the death of Abbado, and it was an absolutely incredible experience. We also heard the London Symphony Orchestra there, performing music of Maurice Ravel, his piano concerto in G from 1932. This is Classical WFMT Chicago.
1: This is Carl Grapentine. We still have some spots remaining for our trip to the Santa Fe Opera beginning August 18th. 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
0: Let's learn some French. This is a pas de deux, or P-A-S space D-E space D-E-U-X, if you don't speak French. That is simply a dance for two people in a ballet. We're going to hear the Bluebird pas de deux from the ballet Sleeping Beauty by Peter Tchaikovsky. This is an arrangement by Igor Stravinsky, actually, performed by Nema Järvi, leading the Scottish National Orchestra.

That was music of Pyotr Ilyich Tchaikovsky, arranged by Igor Stravinsky, believe it or not. The Bluebird Pas de Deux from Sleeping Beauty. Nemirovy conducted the Scottish National Orchestra there, and you heard it on Classical WFMT Chicago. My name is Weston Williams, and I'm always fascinated by Russian opera. This is from the opera Sadko, arranged for violin instead of voice. Sadko is a strange opera. There's not much of a plot. It's mostly people standing around from various parts of the world. You have someone from Venice, a Viking, and they all sing songs from their homeland. And it's an opportunity for Rimsky-Korsakov to indulge in a little bit of exoticism. This is the Song of the Hindu Guest, a song of India, from the opera Sadko by Rimsky-Korsakov. The violinist here is Michael Davis. The London Symphony Orchestra is conducted by Jan-Pascal Tortelier.

0: Originally, music that would be sung. That was the song of the Hindu guest from the opera Sadko. The violinist was Michael Davis. The London Symphony Orchestra was led by Jean-Pascal Tourtellier. This is Classical WFMT Chicago.
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0: Right now, some music by French composer Cécile Cheminade, her first piano trio in G minor. 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

Cécile Chaminade's Piano Trio No. 1 in G minor. The Neve Trio performed that, and you heard it on Classical WFMT Chicago on 98.7 FM, HD1, WFMT.com, and the WFMT mobile app. My name is Weston Williams, and right now we have music from prominent composer and suffragette Ethel Smythe. The Act II Prelude on the Cliffs of Cornwall from her opera The Wreckers, performed by the BBC Philharmonic. Odeline de la Martinez is the conductor.